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1: Welcome into Seattle Voice, your community voice presented by iHeartRadio here in Seattle. My name is Jessamine McIntyre, your host. If you want your voice heard, email seattlevoice@iheartmedia.com. And today, unfortunately, we are continuing to discuss the devastating wildfires we're seeing on the east side of the state, specifically in Spokane. 60,000 plus people have been evacuated. Somewhere around over 3,500 homes have been destroyed. And I am bringing in Jim Cooper, who is the president and CEO of United Ways of the Pacific Northwest today, to talk about one, everything that we're seeing, into the efforts that are being made by United Way.
2: Hi, Jessamine. Thanks for having us.
1: Thank you very much. Jim, tell us a little bit about what you've been seeing over there, whether it be through with your own eyes or communications with the eastern side of our state.
2: Yeah, definitely. So I have the unique privilege of serving on the Washington VOAD Executive Committee. VOAD stands for Voluntary Organizations Active in Disaster. And so our job is to coordinate all of the faith organizations and nonprofits who come to both respond to the disaster in the moment and then help with the long-term recovery. And in that role, I've been sitting in the State Emergency Operations Center. And so I had a little bit of a unique lens. And what we're seeing is, at the time of recording, we still have the fires not being very fully contained. Mm-hmm. We have fires in neighborhoods in Spokane that have lost somewhere in the neighborhood of 500 homes, though that count is not super accurate until fire gets under control and people can go back into the neighborhood and start assessing the actual damage. But we know we're approaching around 1,000 structures overall that have been destroyed. And like you said, with 50,000 people sheltering in the convention center and probably the fairgrounds and, high schools coming online to start setting up what's called a DACA, Disaster Assistance Center, where the folks who are displaced or have lost their homes can come in and start engaging in the different kinds of benefits that the nonprofits or the government bring to the table in this devastating situation.
1: Yeah, Jim Cooper is joining me here with United Ways of the Pacific Northwest, CEO and president of that. And I just wanted to ask you a little bit about what you've seen. I've witnessed disasters in our area, several wildfire, and seen the response. I was out here for the landslide that we saw up in Oso, and I wanted to ask from your lens, the type of response you've seen, not from those who are like you, who are in the position, in it's your job and, it is your passion, but the community response, how has that been present?
2: Yeah, well, I think the lens I'm seeing in that right now is all of the people that are reaching out to the state and the county and the city with things to donate. And so we're working really hard right now to find a warehouse and make sure we have a clear list of what we need. But people feel inspired to give in these times, especially when it's in their own community or in their own backyard. And so really people coming out of the woodwork. And this past weekend, we had one of our biggest fundraising days ever, and it was all money that will go directly to families in Spokane. Mm-hmm. And then, like I said, people wanting to donate everything from diapers to food to firefighting equipment or things for the volunteer firefighters to eat and be healthy while they're out fighting fire. And that's, it's an awful situation, but even people who are evacuated in this situation sometimes jump in and help run shelters or help, you know, direct people to the places they need to go to get resources.
1: Right. And there's something about that. I mean, I grew up in New York, right? And I saw that during 9/11.
2: Yeah.
1: And I just saw all communities, especially the New York community, come together in that situation. One of the other things that I've learned through witnessing disasters and also seeing the response and doing this show and volunteering myself is that sometimes we just don't know what to give. And can you just give us a list of the things that are most crucial right now for people to physically donate?
2: Yeah, so right now, the best thing that people can do is donate money. Mm-hmm. And you can do that through the United Ways of the Pacific Northwest or the Inovia Foundation. Both of us have active wildfire donation pages for the Spokane wildfires, and both of us are working directly and coordinating with the Spokane Long-Term Recovery Group on the ground to start getting individual cash assistance to the folks who need it most right away. And then at the same time, while people get a better understanding of the situation, we're building lists of things that people need, and we're building a website called Mindful Giving that will allow people to go and put, go ahead and buy the things they want to donate, and then they will be drop shipped to the community, to the right place. We want to be really careful that people just don't start showing up with carloads of things, because that can get really hard for volunteers to manage. Mm-hmm. And at the time of the recording, I don't have a hard list, but I'm going to give you a link to the Mindful Giving website that you can put in your notes for the show.
1: Please.
2: And it will be on our page, so folks can click there if they want to give material goods instead of cash.
1: Well, I think that's a brilliant way of handling this situation too. And we had talked off the air about how, you know, everybody wants to give, and right, like, go into your closet, what was I gonna give to Goodwill? Well, maybe right. They'll need it. But with monetary donations, you guys know exactly where it needs to go. And with that Mindful Giving page, it almost sounds like that's going to be updated constantly as more needs come in, and maybe you have enough of the things that have already been donated.
2: Yeah, so it'll track, like, if we need 5,000 diapers, then it'll turn off the diaper line once that hits, so we won't get flooded with too many of anything. And so, yeah, that'll be a really nice system. And there's also other things, like the city of Spokane has a landing page, and they've started gathering some of the nonprofits who are doing smaller collections of things. So there are going to be opportunities for the folks right there. We just, you know, from afar, we want to make sure that we don't overwhelm the community with things unless they're actually asking for it.
1: Exactly. And I mean, it comes from a good place, right? It always comes
2: right.
1: from a good
2: yeah.
1: place. During the Oso landslide, I remember but I actually contacted them and asked them what the biggest needs were. And I don't think that's
2: right.
1: necessarily in the front of everyone's mind. You know, I did some trips to pet stores and Home Depot, because those were the biggest needs at the time, were for pet food and, you know, tools. And everyone
2: right.
1: out there, you know, is working. And I also, you know, I have family that works for FDNY. So I know how that process goes for them when they need some things. And you always want to feed a firefighter, right? But can you get out there? Can you get to them? You know, if you bring a casserole to a donation center, I'm not exactly sure if that's going to be the best situation.
2: No, right.
1: right.
2: Yeah. And I did have quite a few people wanting to help firefighters this week. And I think the thing that I found out is that they are very well taken care of.
1: Great.
2: Every time they go through a food line and get a meal, they get a, you know, essentially a pocket full of snacks to get them through mm-hmm. until the next time they can get in for chow. So we do take really good care of our firefighters in Washington, and that translates into all the other organizations being able to take really good care of the community while our firefighters are on the line. And it's Washington's a pretty cool place, because, like mm-hmm. you said, everyone kind of finds a role and wants to help. And whether it's the governor or your neighbor, and it's a great thing to see.
1: Yeah, it truly is. And then again, I will post out this Mindful Giving page before this airs as well. We'll share it on our social medias just to make sure that people know exactly where to go, because those who want to help, make sure you're helping in the way that fulfills the needs of the community. One other thing, Jim, I wanted to get into is that there have been homes destroyed with several other fires. And, you know, we had mentioned Colville and Yakima, that they're not, because Spokane is such a, you know, a huge area, but there are other people outside of that area who are suffering too.
2: Yeah, that's right. And the governor's disaster declaration, I think, was for 6 counties and 3 tribes, if I have that right. And we're working now to try and get the federal government to declare a disaster so we can get federal resources to start coming into those communities. But with the size and scale of the Spokane fires, you know, you have the Yakima Reservation having maybe 20 or 30 homes lost, and that really not rising to the top in the media. And so I really appreciate you asking that question, because there's going to be operational needs in Spokane because of the scale, but all of these families, you know, it'll take them months to or even years to fully recover. And
1: yes,
2: that's the hard part, right? Like, we can cram people in a convention center or a fairgrounds for a few days, and then maybe get them into a hotel for a few weeks or an Airbnb. But, you know, getting the house rebuilt and making, you know, doing all the money and the planning and refurnishing, and especially if, you know, you're low income, which is the case with more than a third of the households in Spokane, you know, where do you get those resources if you don't have insurance?
1: Right, exactly. Exactly. And it could be a place that you're renting. And
2: right,
1: you're right. Like, it might not even be your home. And, you know, there's a lot of renters in this area that aren't homeowners in the whole entire state, I would say. And that you're out. That's it.
2: Right. Yeah. And a lot of communities, that's about half that are renting versus owning. And, you know, and we're already in a housing crisis, so we can't really afford to lose very many units.
1: Right.
2: But I know that, like, the city of Spokane and the county have been working on identifying hotels that have space and sort of trying to make sure that we can cover some temporary housing while we figure out how, you know, how big the problem actually is going to be and how many people are going to need to have some sort of long-term transitional situation until they get rebuilt.
1: Yeah, I remember having a conversation with the Red Cross when the flooding happened. That was the thing, is that people end up forgetting a little bit because it's not headlining news anymore once the fires are contained. People forget about the years that it will take, the months and years, for them to rebuild and find a new place to live. And they're going to have to spend out of their own pocket for a lot of this. But it does look like you guys have a good partnership with Airbnb, Airbnb.org, for families that shelters, you know, who shelters won't work for. Can you tell me a little bit about that partnership?
2: Yes, Airbnb.org is a nonprofit side of the Airbnb system, and they have partnered with actually 3 organizations in Washington, the United Ways of the Pacific Northwest, the Red Cross, and 211, which is a call center for folks to call for resources. And all 3 of us will be working through different avenues to get the families or folks with special needs into housing where a congregate shelter just won't work for them. And we'll be able to do that for probably about 10 days, sometimes 14, and then looking for where we can get folks into hotels or other situations until they can get rebuilt. A lot of the, you know, the thing that takes time is, depending on how many cases you have, you only have so many people in the community who are bringing, you know, person power, money, and materials to the table for the rebuild. And so that process, what we call an unmet needs table, It can typically handle maybe 5 or 10 cases a week, right? And that group is working to make sure you have your house or that your business has what it needs to get back open, and working on each case individually, make sure that people get taken care of, but it also takes time. And so that means we need case managers and long-term funding for rebuild. We need construction companies. We need, you know, we're going to need environmental cleanup companies to come in and help clean up all the ash so we can rebuild. And so you start really thinking about the scale of a recovery and then the scale of how many homes we're talking about. Like take last year's Los Angeles wildfires, for instance, you know, they're kind of abandoning whole neighborhoods and redesigning the community. And so there'll be a lot of long conversations about how to recover and how to build back family by family.
1: Well, Jim, everything that you're doing, thank you so much. Once again, if you go to uwpnw.org, you'll find a lot of resources there, but the one for the Greater Spokane Recovery Fund, you can find there as well. Thank you for your time today and everything that you're doing. Really appreciate it. And I love seeing the community come together in times of tragedy.
2: Yeah, thank you, Desmond. Really appreciate you getting the word out.
1: Again, you're listening to Seattle Voice, your community voice, presented by iHeartRadio here in Seattle. We continue to focus on the devastating wildfires we're seeing on the eastern side of the state. A lot of focus is on Spokane right now. And Director of Communications for the American Red Cross Northwest Region is Betsy Robertson, who is joining me here. Betsy, how is it out there? I know that you just traveled out there recently.
3: Yeah, hello. I am sitting outside the Red Cross office at the moment in Spokane, a very smoky Spokane, where we are mobilizing hundreds of volunteers to be out in the community at our shelters, supporting the people who have been displaced and continue to be impacted by the fires this weekend.
1: Yeah, at the point that we're recording, it's over 60,000 people who have been evacuated and most likely still haven't been able to see the status of, you know, whether it's their homes that they own or places that they rent. And I'm wondering, I'd love to hear that there's hundreds of volunteers. How has it been right now for you?
3: Well, it's, we're starting to like get past the initial chaos of just setting up this scale of operation, which is multiple shelters, getting people in place who are able to support the feeding needs, you know, the cots and the comfort needs, the pet needs that are arriving in our shelters. And also we've seen a lot of folks with acute medical and specialized medical needs as well. So the value of our Red Cross nurses who show up and work in collaboration with caregivers at our shelters, though they have been just worth their weight in gold. Absolutely.
1: Oh, that's amazing. Again, Betsy Robertson is joining me here from the Red Cross Pacific Northwest region, or the Northwest region, I should say. I've had you on the show when it comes to disasters before, and I'd love for you to tell us a little bit more about how you do this mobilization, because you guys just show up and you show out. And I'd love for you to just explain exactly what the Red Cross does.
3: Let's start with the very beginning, you know, so and something happens. In this case, it was not one, but three wildfires. We knew the conditions were going to be bad that weekend, and it turned out to be worse than we could have imagined. For the people who live in Spokane, it was absolute chaos trying to evacuate and get themselves, their family members to safety. So we are always, especially when we know there's high risk, in touch with emergency managers, local emergency officials, who can say, you know, quickly, we need a shelter. And in this case, you know, we opened one at the Spokane Falls Community College and started directing people there as quickly as possible. In those early days and hours, we only have our local immediate workforce to be able to staff those shelters. Yeah. We don't know what the scale is going to be. We don't know how long it's going to last. And so we rely heavily on the volunteers who live in the local community, who've already been trained, who know, you know, can know what a little bit of what to expect, right? The the stresses, the pressure, the emotions that are going to arrive at our doorstep. And you just start caring and supporting for people as best you can and really reassuring them that they have arrived at a safe place where they're going to be looked after, they're going to be fed and taken care of. So in the days that follow, you know, once this the scale and the scope and the exhaustion of everybody involved, including our local workforce, starts to take hold, people are arriving from across the country. Again, these are volunteers who specialize in all kinds of different things, from sheltering to logistics and just moving equipment around to coordinating and relationships with local organizations. We're doing all of that work as we speak. And it's ramping up a small mini corporation in the city of Spokane right now that's covering not just this community, but surrounding. We have shelters in Stevens County as well. And as a region, we are keenly aware of the fire threat that is expanded or is currently, you know, really in every corner of eastern Washington. So This is a lot. This is a lot for us to be doing, and we have people who are rising to meet the needs. The community is stepping up in incredible ways to contribute what they can as well. And so we just appreciate the generosity of spirit and of resources that people are sharing with us.
1: Well, that's amazing. Again, Betsy Robertson is joining me here with American Red Cross, the Northwest region. And Betsy, I'm glad that you mentioned the surrounding regions too, because Spokane is obviously the epicenter with the highest population of those who are being affected. But we hear about the other towns that are being affected as well, Yakima, Yelm, other areas. And so how widespread can you get, or I should ask, how long does it take you to get to the expanding areas?
3: Well, it comes back to what are the local immediate resources. You can't always predict exactly where which town is going to need our services, and so we need to be planning ahead. We need to be recruiting, training volunteers in all corners of our state so that that response time is reduced, and we're able to provide the services that are needed as quickly as possible.
1: And how can people help you? I know that we have talked before in the past where everybody wants to help. And I talked to Jim Cooper about this earlier, where the financial need is probably the highest, because if you have things that you're going to go to Goodwill and give, right? I have my old coats. I have some blankets. I have this and that. But maybe people don't need that in the moment. So you end up with like 35 blankets that aren't necessary and different things that you don't exactly need. How can people donate to the Red Cross to give you what you need to access exactly what the people you're caring for need?
3: Redcross.org/donate. So you can just go to redcross.org. You can find us there and you can find all kinds of information. Go there if you need to find a shelter and get help. If you want advice on how you can prepare yourself and your family for a wildfire or other disasters. And of course, you can sign up to volunteer and donate, which, as you said, is the most important thing for us to be able to get all of the resources where they're needed as quickly as possible and as specifically as possible to meet the need of the individual and the community where we're responding.
1: Right. I know that sometimes people get a little overwhelmed by the amount of donations they're asked for on a regular basis, but they should know that you are giving to exactly you know, even if it's a blanket or a coat or XYZ that you want to give physically, you should know that these people who are out there, Betsy herself included, are actually just giving, or they're putting those resources towards exactly what they need. I'm also, I went to the website, the Northwest Region website, and it pops up right away, wildfire response. You can either, there's a button for finding a shelter and there's a button for donating to help those who are affected. So if you go to redcross.org and you go to the Pacific Northwest region, the Northwest region, I should say, that will pop up right now. They make it very simple for everyone. What else do you want people to know about what's going on out there? If there's anything else you want to share with the audience?
3: It's so important that if you're in an area that is high risk, that you are preparing in advance. That you're thinking about what you would need to do, what you would need to grab, and which direction you're going to go. Have a couple of routes in mind in case one of them is blocked by fire. So those are folks who are in an area that is threatened. And along those lines, if you are, we talk about evacuation levels, you know, 1, 2, and 3 means go now. Don't wait until you hit a 3 to start your preparations. If you're in an area that could be threatened, be thinking about it now. Once you hit a 1 or a 2, start taking action so that you are putting yourself in the best possible position to get to safety and not threaten the well-being of anybody in your family. That includes your pets. So be thinking about packing for them as well.
1: Yes, I was just going to bring that up because you talked about acute medical needs and pets, and that might not be the thing that you're thinking of when you're at a 3. So if you get to that at a 1 or a 2, then yeah, you know, pack your go bags and know where things are if you have to evacuate immediately, I'm assuming.
3: That's right. If you have, you know, household pets, you know, try to maybe get them concentrated. They may be skittish and try to run under a bed or something. So as much as you can, you know, before things get really chaotic, when you still have, you know, a calm and sense of mind to do those things then.
1: Betsy, how many people do you have on your own team? I know you said hundreds of volunteers, but on your own team, I know that you guys probably all come together when it, like all hands on deck situation in a situation like this?
3: Well, my team is, you know, I'm part of a communications team who makes up, let's see, we have 2 employees and 25 volunteers from across the state, and that we do work year round to just tell the Red Cross story. And it's really inspiring work because we meet constantly volunteers and learn their why. You know, why did they become a volunteer with the Red Cross? What was their reason? So I love sharing those stories. And they really come out when you're in an emergency situation like this and you hear about people who are serving in their own communities, as well as the ones who are coming from across the country to do what they can in a place they've never been before, but they make and adopt as their own community while they're here. I'm part of the Northwest region, which covers, you know, Washington State and North Idaho. We're a staff of 50 and a team of close to 5,000 volunteers in all kinds of different roles, from serving military families to doing local home fire response and preparedness work. We are here in your neighborhoods, in your communities every day, just helping our neighbors be more resilient to the potential of a threat like this, and helping wherever we can.
1: Yes, and I love that you're available to talk on this show. You've done it in situations like this, and we are getting the word out. And so I appreciate your times as a communications professional. You do know that getting the word out is a very good cause. And we will be airing this also in Spokane this weekend, and our hearts go out to everyone out there. So thank you for everything that you do. Thank you to all of your staff and all of your volunteers, and our hearts are with you.
3: Thank you, Jessamine. Thanks for helping us get the word out.
1: Again, thank you so much to Jim and Betsy for spending their time. Remember, there are so many ways that you can help, that you can donate, that you can volunteer. And also remember that there is not just Spokane. There are surrounding communities where we need volunteers to help out. If you're on that side of the state, there are multiple opportunities. Just go to redcross.org. And if you go to the Northwest region, you will see multiple opportunities to help. And obviously, a monetary donation helps them out a ton. But if you're in the area and you want to volunteer, as Betsy had mentioned, there are so many different things that you can do, even a couple hours, moving things around, getting people checked in when it comes to the shelters that they have set up out there. So many of us want to help in a time of emergency, and there are plenty of ways you can do so. Again, this is Jessamyn McIntyre. 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And we are thinking about everyone out there in the communities of Spokane and those surrounding wildfire affected areas. If you want your voice heard, you can always email seattlevoice@iheartmedia.com. And I do look forward to talking.
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23: Basketball Hall of Famer Don Nelson died at the age of 86. He's the second winningest coach in NBA history and won five titles as a player with Boston. In the WNBA at Minnesota, Kayla McBride scored 43 points in a win over Dallas, 103-90. Her Lynx team is 27-7. She was a record 10 of 14 from three-point range. Lions quarterback Teddy Bridgewater retired, so Detroit is signing quarterback Joshua Dobbs. Panthers QB Haynes King is out this week at least with a hamstring injury, so Carolina signed quarterback Kyle Trask. Ty Gibbs took the NASCAR race at Iowa. Alex Palou was the IndyCar winner. Sunday night ball game went to San Diego, which hit four home runs and beat Houston 7-2. Tampa Bay won its sixth straight game, 4-1 at Seattle. Extra inning wins for Atlanta

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2: Well, great morning to you all. Welcome into the radio show here on this Monday. It is Chuck and Buck in the Morning, Sports Radio 93.3, KJR FM. We are set for another Monday here from the lovely Virginia Mason Athletic Center. Another Seahawks training camp day for you as we get closer and closer to preseason games, preseason action, which starts on Thursday, and for the Seahawks will begin on Saturday at home against Dallas. More on that coming up a little bit later on here in the segment when we look through headlines and tell you what is on tap. Good morning to you all. Hope you had a great weekend. Chuck Powell, Ashley Ryan with you as we get this Monday started, a brand new week. We got a lot of baseball things to cry over, so we'll get to that here in a little bit. I'll just say this, it is kind of weird, Ashley, over the course of training camp to sort of see how the days are getting shorter. I mean, we actually have, like, artificial lights on here this morning to start the show. It's 6 o'clock, and, you know, we started off when I was driving here, and it would still be a little bit light as I was leaving the house to get here, and that was just a couple short weeks ago. And here I am this morning, we're doing this by candlelight here today.
3: Oh, that does sound kind of romantic, though.
2: Very romantic.
3: Terry
2: Ryan and I have got lost in each other's eyes this morning.
3: Well, that's nice. I like that for you guys. It's a great way to start off a Monday.
2: Yeah, but there's a light on, which feels weird
3: that
2: to me.
3: That is crazy to me.
2: Yeah.
3: It changes real fast.
2: Yeah, just keep it dark. Like, the light is reminding me. And then there are lights on the field already, so the practice field, and so, yeah. It's changing. You know, things change, Ashley. If you don't change with them, you get left behind.
3: I think I heard someone say that once. Yeah. Is it like, or that was more like life moves real fast.
2: Kind of in the same ballpark.
3: Same ballpark, though. Yeah. I like it. And it was inspirational before, and I feel inspired again.
2: Yeah. A lot of wise people say a lot of the same things, and they just say them a little bit differently. Yeah. That's usually what happens.
3: Well, that makes sense.
2: Yeah.
3: A lot of wise people have a lot of wise thoughts.
2: How was your weekend? Everything good?
3: Everything was great. It was relaxing. It was productive. It was, can't complain. Okay. What about yours?
2: Okay. It was pretty good. I think so.
3: Nope.
2: Yeah, Friday was kind of, I'm trying to remember. Friday was kind of boring. Saturday was kind of alcohol-y. And then Sunday was, get ready to go back to work kind of stuff. That's kind of the way the work weekend works. Here we sit on this Monday ready to let it rip again, and we got an awful lot of things here to discuss with you today. And it probably begins and ends with our baseball team.
3: Mm.
2: My goodness, what a tale of two weekends. Because certainly, and I get the frustration from a lot of Mariners fans. They just want the organization to deliver them at least a World Series

0: participant, and certainly at some point a World Series champion. And when you've waited 50 years and you're carrying the moniker of the only team in the sport that has never gotten to the finish line of a Major League Baseball season, yeah, there's this mountain of resentment that certainly has built up, even though you do have to admit that along the way you've enjoyed some things and you've grown to love some things about this organization. And one of the real issues is, you know, the promotions and the bobbleheads and the ceremonies and the way too much attention paid to the mid-90s team with Junior and Buehner and Edgar, and they can't get past it even though they never even made it to the World Series. It's a bone of contention for a lot of people out there, and I get it. I understand where you're coming from. That said, and I think Softy talked about it a lot last week. I talked about it. Ian and I talked about it here at our set last Friday. I mean, you can't really blame a personal, a public relations staff for stop trying to make their organization look good. To stop trying to get people to come into the ballpark, even when the team is struggling. You can't blame an organization in its 50 years of history, and they have put together some history, from putting together at some point in the season some type of ceremony, which is what occurred over the weekend. And quite frankly, it was spectacular.
1: It did a wonderful job with it.
0: Saturday, I mean, it was almost perfect the way that it was constructed, the precision with which it was executed, the number of former players that they got to participate, the joy in the players that were on the field, and how much they certainly seemed to not just enjoy it, but seemed to love it. The Rick Riz announcement that he's going into the Hall of Fame, and the fact that most of the players, it seemed, were elated for the announcer, the broadcaster, yeah, of the team to get into the Hall of Fame. I mean, it was amazing. I mean, I did not grow up here. I did not have the 50 years that a lot of you, or if you're not 50 years old, you've known the Mariners your entire life. So I didn't have a lifetime of it or 50 years of it to fall back on. I certainly, as a baseball fan, know a lot about baseball history. I knew all the players that were being introduced on Saturday, even if I didn't watch them on a game-by-game basis like so many of you did. Certainly the ceremony was just amazing. And I was even brought, Ashley, to tears about six times. Now, four of them were because of Riz, yeah, but I was brought to tears like six times, or at least brought to emotions of some kind during the ceremony. And so we got to first give them credit for what was pretty difficult circumstances. This team that was supposed to go to the World Series, according to a lot of different experts, not just me, Twitter followers, not just me, supposed to be really good this year, even if they didn't go to a World Series. We weren't supposed to be four games under 500 heading into the weekend, this weekend, that's for sure. I mean, they were counting on this team being good. That's why they scheduled it for August, because they weren't expecting the team to be at its lowest moment while they were trying to celebrate 50 years of Mariners history. But if you did separate yourself from the way that the active team is playing and disappointing us with every game that they take the field, and could just enjoy the ceremony on Saturday, there's no way, Ashley, you couldn't have enjoyed what you watched Saturday before the game.
1: Yeah, I thought it was awesome. And I also got emotional. I mean, just watching it, we sat outside and got to enjoy that. One, it was a nice day on Saturday, so anyone at the ballpark was having a great, you know, just the weather was perfect. And then you've got this introduction. And I found myself on the edge of my seat several times, too, because, like, when A-Rod came out, are people going to boo him? How are they going to receive him? I was very curious about that. And then, you know, when they had the big four walk out from center field, I mean, how could you not get a little emotional watching the four of them walk out together?
0: That's great.
1: And then with the Rick Riz thing, I mean, the whole thing was so well done. And it is, amazing to me. I 100% understand the frustration with the way this team is playing. I get it. I am a lifelong Mariners fan. I am frustrated. I am also able to separate what happened before the game on Saturday with the actual on-play performance, and it seems like a lot of people can't. Their frustration is just so great.
0: Yeah.
1: It takes over every aspect of Mariners baseball. Well, the last 50 years are still something to be celebrated. And does that mean that, you know, we're good with just celebrating the last 50 years and not trying to accomplish more? No, not at all. I was hoping that all of it was going to translate to something on the field and these guys were going to get a kick in the butt that they needed, and it didn't work.
0: Well, even Alvin Davis, who was chosen to speak on behalf of the players, brought this team up, tried to use it as a motivational tool. And that's not just a former Mariner. That's Mr. Mariner.
1: Yep.
0: And he has a role in the organization, and he's with them every spring training, and he's become a mentor and an advisor to nearly everyone on this roster. But he used part of his speech to motivate the troops. So the two do get entwined. There's no question about it. And I'm not sitting here offering any kind of criticism because, as I said, I've been here a fifth of the time. Some of you have been following this team as closely as you have. Mm-hmm. And I'll be honest, I got done with Friday's frustration. And all I really did Friday night was to make sure I'm in front of the television to watch the Mariners. That was like my motivation for the evening. And as soon as the game was over on another lackluster offensive performance, I turned it off. Completely forgot about the home run derby.
1: Oh.
0: Talked about it all week long. You know, have two friends, people that I consider friends, that are involved in the home run derby itself. And I chose not to go. I chose not to go to either of the event. Part of it was certainly, hey, this is a lifer. This is your weekend, not somebody that moved here 11 years ago. This is your weekend. And then part of it also was, Ashley, man, this intermarriage between how frustrated I am with the team and having to sit there and watch ceremonies, I was just exhausted from it. And so I didn't go attend, and then believe it or not, I was so disappointed with Friday night and the result of Friday night, I just turned it off. I turned it to The Agency, which is a show that Ashley turned me on to. And I'm like, I'm going to fall asleep to this and get a good night's sleep tonight. That's what I'm going to do. And so I turned that on, got into bed, and that was the end of my Friday. And I didn't even remember until I saw your personal tweets in the morning talking about how great the home run derby was. But even that was sensational from what I gather. I did not watch it. But, I mean, when a pitcher hits three home runs and Bucky starts it off, you know.
1: Yeah, it was fun.
0: And he gets this big giant embrace from Buehner and Griffey as he's coming off the field, for goodness sake, because I think there was a little bit of it. Is anybody going to hit a home run?
1: Right.
0: I think there was a little bit of that. And for him to get it started, and so that was even a spectacular event. It turned out better than I think. I was there when at spring training, when the PR staff, when the figureheads were discussing whether or not it was a good idea or not.
1: Yeah.
0: I was there. And whether or not they would feel they could get full participation, if they could get six or seven old-timers to come back and participate. So there was some apprehension as to whether or not to even do it before the season got underway. And considering how apprehensive they were at the time and then how well it turned out, even that was a successful event, which allowed the Mariner fan to kind of forget about the team woes on a Friday night, and they really enjoyed themselves. Saturday, same thing, really enjoyed themselves. A-plus of a ceremony, once again, by an organization that does that sort of thing so well, but it just does get measured against the frustration with how poorly this team has played all season long. And right now, Ashley, they're playing as bad as they have at any point this season.
1: Yeah, it's ugly. I mean, and that I do feel like it's, you know, when you're dealing with difficult parts of your life or different things where there's a stress in one and then there's, you know, other things you've got to focus on, they tell you to compartmentalize, right? You've got to focus, you've got to come to work and you've got to put your work hat on and you got to be present at work and you got to get this stuff done. You can't let the other stuff affect what you're doing at work. That's how I feel about the Mariners. I am compartmentalizing. I am looking at that stuff, and it gives me a, at the actual game, and I get a terrible taste in my mouth. I have ended every game all weekend long, like, ugh, gross. I hate this. Like, at what point are we going to figure it out? And you see glimpses of these moments. I mean, these guys want it. That Cal Raleigh, George Kirby, where they're both going for the ball in foul territory, they want to win. But something is happening, and it's not coming together. But I compartmentalize that. And then, you know, these celebrations over the weekend. And that home run derby was so well done. The guys looked like they were having the best time. Yeah. I had texted with Ryan and with Bucky. Both of them said it was so much fun to be there, and they just loved it. And it is a cool thing for people who have played on this team to be able to come together and have a reunion of sorts and celebrate the fact that they all played for this team. It isn't about what is happening on the field. Was it hard to get yourself motivated to go watch the home run derby on Friday after that game? Yeah, it was a little rough, but I turned it on and they did such a great job. By the end of it, I was like, all right, kind of, you know, just it left me with not a good taste in my mouth in terms of the on field product, but like I genuinely enjoyed it. And Julio was out there DJing and, you know, I just thought they did a great job with it.
0: You had to separate it in order to enjoy it, but it was hard to separate it.
1: Yeah.
0: Like
1: I
0: said,
1: that.
0: I could have been in attendance, and I don't have the 50 years you guys have. I could have been in attendance for either of the nights, both of the nights, and there was something about it like, I'm not going to do it. I don't want to be a part of that.
1: Yeah.
0: Even as somebody that is just watching. And then as the events came on, I was even reluctant to do that. Like on Friday, I was reluctant to go and even watch it. I mean, Friday I didn't even think about it when the game was over, and Saturday I was even reluctant to even turn it on. I mean, that's the truth.
1: Yeah.
0: But then once I did, it's like my goodness, this is just a masterclass on how to do a ceremony.
1: Mm-hmm.
0: This is spectacular, and I'm glad that I did. And I know you were glad you watched the home run derby. So. You got to be able to separate the two, and I hope that you are able to, because I think you would have enjoyed both of the events, Friday and Saturday. If that were the case, I think you would have enjoyed them thoroughly. But it certainly does not take away from what happened on the field. Once again, not just offensive woes, but just an offensive drought is taking place right now with this team. They've had offensive woes all season long. They are in the midst of an absolute drought right now, and it does not look like they're going to turn it around. Doesn't mean they won't. Baseball's crazy. It doesn't mean they won't. I mean, we've watched them go on 12-game winning streaks pulled out of the fire before here in the last 5 years, but that's probably what it's going to take at this stage in the process. You're probably going to have like a miracle 12-game run, like 1995, you know, in order to pull this thing off right now. And I'm not saying they're not capable, but it's as low a point as they've certainly been at all season long. 7 games under 500 for the first time this season. And all the things that they have not done well this season, those areas that they have come up short all season long, they're worse at right now today than at any point this year. So it's looking very grim. It's going to be hard for me to sort of put a shine on it in any other way.
1: Mm-hmm.
0: But it stinks when you can have a ceremony like you had on Saturday, a feel-good 50 years celebration for an organization that has never gone to the World Series, and you can somehow distract people from remembering a lot of the negatives about this organization, particularly what's going on right now. And then for a moment, for an hour, you provide this tremendous feel great, not feel good, feel great celebration that allows everybody to kind of forget about the way that the team's playing right now. And then that same magical evening, Ashley, ends with the players getting booed unmercifully and having things thrown on the field for how terrible they are right now.
1: Yeah, it was it's just a terrible feeling. It's an awful feeling. I mean, you mentioned, like, do you even want to watch the game on Sunday? I didn't want to, but I was like, but I have to. And this is my problem. I keep coming back every time because I do feel like this team does have what it takes if they could just find that spark. But where is that spark coming from? And how often is it that we think we're going to see that spark? And there's always something. I mean, Josh Naylor single-handedly trying to will the team to a win. You just think, okay, you see this guy out here. He's going to try to help you get this win, but then nobody else can do anything. And I just
0: isn't that crazy?
1: Yeah, I just
2: it's like every game, it's like that.
1: It's exactly, and that's what's so frustrating. Like, and I know that they're frustrated. I know that they're not like, well, Josh is going to do it first, guys. We're fine. We don't need to do it. That's not what's happening. But it is just baffling that you can watch this team over and over and over and over again, and you're just watching the same thing. And I kind of started to think to myself, well, am I the insane one? Here I am.
0: Yeah, yeah. Cole Young was yesterday. Cole Young did everything right. Tremendous defense, tremendous hitting last night, and no one else, none of the other eight, picked him up. And so that's the type of season that it's been, and it is maddening. There's no question about it. All right, let's find out what's on tap for our Monday show.
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0: Tampa sweeps the Mariners over the weekend, so 4-1 the loss on Sunday. We'll recap that in Mariners Morning After here at the bottom of the hour. The team has the day off. They head to New York to take on the Yankees starting tomorrow. We'll have more of a preview on that front on tomorrow's show. 56-63 means they're 7 games under 500 for the first time this year. This is the new official low point, but they do have a shovel, and they keep digging deeper. 4 games out in the division, which is still easily surpassed with the amount of times that they amount of games that they have remaining, but certainly they are not playing like a team that is about ready to gel. 3.5 games out in the wild card as well. The Mariners weekend filled with tremendous, you know, smiles and nostalgia and all those good things. Also highlighted Rick Riz being announced as the next member of the Mariners Hall of Fame, and it was, of course, great to see that. Mm-hmm. Seahawks training camp, we will discuss that today quite a bit. Greg Bell's going to join us at 7:05. Emmanuel Henderson's going to join us, one of the rookies, at 6:45 this morning. But it is game week, so a little different twinge to our coverage here this week. The Dallas Cowboys will be in town Saturday to start the preseason. Of course, preseason football games get started on Thursday. Seahawks don't play, though, until Saturday. Second episode of Hard Knocks tomorrow. I have a feeling we're going to learn a little bit more about Jadarian Price's injury that is keeping him out of practice quite a bit. We'll also ask Greg about that. And we got to find out what's going on with this Terrion Arnold story, because this is a significant piece of this weekend's training camp news. Former Detroit Lion, former first-round draft pick, somebody that the Lions wanted to build their defense around, but he's facing charges that could send him away to prison for life.
1: 8 of them, 8 charges.
0: There's that. So what's going on? Why are the Seahawks doing this? We'll talk about that later on in the show. And, of course, Huskies camp continues as well as we count the days till the start of the season, the Apple Cup, which starts the season on the 6th. All right, so that's what's coming up today. On the other side of the commercials, Mariners Morning After, it is a recap of yesterday's latest disappointment. 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
26: From the Fox 13 Weather Center, I'm Chief Meteorologist Brian McMillan. We'll see increasing sunshine today with very average high temperatures around 78 degrees. Air quality will also remain good.
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15: Hi, Bryce.
12: Who wouldn't love that? 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Oh, by the way, guys, don't forget your vitamins.
5: Yeah, take those on the road with you. All right, good morning to you all. It is a Monday, and yes, this is what we do. After a Mariners game, we never skip a beat. We have Mariners Morning After. It's our post-game show, an opportunity to deliver you a 8-minute post-game show, but we just do it the day after the game. We call it Mariners Morning After, a highlight, a soundbite, a preview of what's going on tonight. And let's go back to those Mariners who took on the Tampa Bay Rays, a good team, no doubt, best team in the American League record-wise. And, man, there are a few things you wouldn't mind stealing from them. You know, that whole putting the ball in play and putting pressure on the opposing team pretty much from the beginning of the game to the end of the game. And even though they're not overworldly talented, they just go out there and out-baseball you nearly every game that they play. And that's what happened this weekend. The Mariners could not get their offense going. And the Tampa Bay Rays, just like a swarm of gnats, just kept coming at you throughout the course of the three games and scratched out just enough runs. And so you go into Sunday trying to find your offense, and you thought maybe early on it was going to happen. Taylor Ward hits one off the wall, ends up with a triple. Cole Young follows up with a clean single into the outfield to bring home Ward, and voila, you're up 1-0. Problem is, the Mariners did not score another run against Ian Seymour and company, and that just allowed the Tampa Bay Rays to wait out Emerson Hancock, and eventually they loaded up the bases. Liam Hicks, one of the newcomers for the Tampa Bay Rays, comes to the plate in the sixth inning, and it doesn't take much sometimes. Sometimes it just takes putting the ball in play.
24: I would say at the bucket. This drops in for a base hit. Diaz is in to score. Simpson is coming around now. And a soft base hit from Hicks works out for a two-run double. And the Rays now in front 4-1.
5: That's Aaron Goldsmith with a depressed call of a depressing moment in the game. And, yeah, it wasn't hit well. And they walked Caminero in order to face him, and he just sort of duck snorted it down the left field line, scores two, and at that point, 4-1. I think I can speak on behalf of everybody listening. When this team falls behind three runs, unlike years in the past, even years in which they struggled offensively, there still seemed to be a chance that you could come back. It does not feel that way this year, Ashley. When this team falls down two or three runs in the middle of a game, it feels over, and I don't really recall the last time that they proved us wrong about that.
12: Yeah, and I do feel that as I'm watching the games too, I'm trying to will them to do something. It's like, if we send enough energy through this television, I swear we can all do this together. Like that. That's how I am watching the games. Like, come on, guys, I'm sending it your way. Please do something. It's like an extra stress, and it just, I don't like it.
5: No, it doesn't work. Nope. I can go ahead and tell you to stop doing that.
12: Okay.
5: It's kind of a waste of your time.
12: So it's never going to work?
5: Well, no, it's never going to work. That will never be the reason. But I don't want to tell you how to fan. Get criticized
12: probably,
5: a lot of it.
12: Probably saves me a lot of stress, though, if I stop doing it.
5: I think it's your family that thinks you're weird, probably.
12: Yeah, well,
5: they
12: maybe.
5: Just haven't had the heart to tell you.
12: And the thing is, too, I think it's a subconscious thing. Like, I don't sit there thinking, like, okay, I'm going to do this and we're going to win. It's like I'm trying so hard to just, like, they've got to have something in there. Where is it? It's like in Hook, you know, like when the kid looks in Peter's eyes. There you are, Peter. I'm just trying to find Peter, man.
5: Yeah. You mean one of the great fantasy novels of all time?
12: Best.
5: Is that what you're talking about?
12: Yeah, that one.
5: Yeah.
12: There you are, Peter. I want that. I want the Mariners to have that moment.
5: Okay. Yeah. Tampa wins over Seattle. All they need is just a little fairy to sprinkle dust on them whenever they need to fly, and we'll fix this thing in no time.
12: All right, done.
5: Tampa wins it 4-1. Your final scores. They complete the sweep yesterday. The Mariners managed just 4 runs all weekend long. I do agree with Aaron's take. He said there's nothing looks less. Right, struggling offenses sort of give you this impression that they don't care. Like, it just feels depressing when it's game after game and you're waiting for offense and they cannot generate it. And as you mentioned earlier, it's nothing to do with effort or whether or not they care enough. They do. But they're, I think, the exact same way that we are right now. And this is unacceptable. And that is when they fall behind, they think it's over.
12: Yeah.
5: I mean, they've lived it. And so there is a difference between how they start a game and when they fall behind in a game. And, yeah, it can feel like they don't care when they don't score runs. But I do believe that they don't carry energy once that they've dropped. And I think that that reflects directly on their leader. And I felt that way for quite some time. Dan Wilson looks to me like a guy without answers. He spoke after the game.
2: Yeah, difficult day, difficult series. You know, I thought it started out with a bang, you know, leadoff triple and then Cole getting him in. You know, it looked like we were off to a good start you know, second inning continued to add the traffic you know, just weren't able to get the big hit things kind of went quiet after that. You know, I thought Emerson, you know, he battled, you know, they put up those tough at bats. They, you know, put a lot of pitches on him, you know, fouled off a lot of stuff. You know, they did, you know, they went after him hard, got his pitch count up but you know, he hung in there and got out of some jams, you know, turned it over to the bullpen kept it close enough you know, again, just not able offensively all series really to get too much going. As we've talked about, you know, we've got to be able to find our consistency there.
6: Dan, you guys have shaken up the offense quite a bit the last couple of weeks. Move the lineup around, a lot of them are getting a structure. What's left? Where do you go from here?
2: Well, you know, it's not for lack of work. These guys are putting in the work. You know, that they're putting in the time that's necessary they're coming out prepared. And it's just, you know, we're just not seeing it on the field. You know, it's a very frustrating time, no question. We've got to keep pushing. We've got to find a way. You know, that's really what it boils down to, is finding a way.
5: Well, it's 4.5 months of this. They've never had any time this year, had a consistent stretch of hitting. I'm sure it's in them. Like I've said before, every team in Major League Baseball at least has a 10-game stretch where they get hot, and this team has not done that all season long. So maybe it's still to come. They're going to need it at this point. Dan Wilson, to me, looks like a guy without answers. He seems completely lost in his bullpen decisions. It doesn't help that Bizzardo is struggling and Ferrer is now struggling as well. And Gabe Spire was suspended because we decided to throw at somebody and try to exact personal revenge rather than try to win a game the other day. So there are some things stacked against him from that standpoint. He also doesn't seem to have one idea on how to score runs other than waiting for a 3-run homer. There is never any attempt to sort of do it differently. And then on top of it all, The same humdrum excuses after every single game. And so we'll talk more about Dan Wilson, somebody whose job I called for coming out of the All-Star break. It has not gotten turned around. If anything, it's gotten worse since that time. And yet a lot of people believed that the reason that he wasn't being fired was because of the 50th celebration over the weekend, where he was in part going to be honored. Well, that's now in the rearview mirror. I do wonder if the Mariners, if Jerry, if Justin, if John would be so bold as to make it obvious that that's what they were waiting on. Would they do that? You've got a day off today before you travel to New York and face the Yankees, and right now they need some sort of spark that probably is not going to come from within at this stage. So I doubt they're going to do anything, but I would say I'd do it, but I've already been there. I've already come to that party, and I was not satisfied by the decisions that were made. We'll talk more about that a little later on in the show. Coming up next, Emmanuel Henderson, one of the rookies here at camp for the Seahawks, will join us at our set. We'll get to know him a little bit on Sports Radio 93.3 KJR FM.
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30: Caffeine can be really good for you and help a lot of things, and caffeine can be kind of bad for you.
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30: 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I mentioned the vicious cycle, the inevitable crash.
31: Right.
30: Like any stimulant drug, and you want more of it. 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All right, how about some health benefits?
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31: Yeah.
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20: Every hunter knows that the wilderness is full of surprises. 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
21: 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How could she have just gone down there and accidentally died? 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
22: All theories are out there. You know, everything from murder to UFOs to Bigfoot.
20: This season on Blood Trails, we're following the trail of seven cases that start in the field and end in the shadows, where missing persons reports, half-buried evidence, and whispered suspicions blur the line between hunting story and homicide.
23: I just instantly started freaking out, yelling to the world, what's going on? I yelled, help. I mean, I'm out in the middle of nowhere. I had no idea what was going on.
20: From the frozen woods of Maine to the mountains of Montana, from an archery opener gone wrong in Wisconsin to a father's last walk through the Minnesota deer woods. Each story begins with a hunter stepping into the wild, but not all of them come back.
22: You know, you just got an empty feeling. What do you say?
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27: The Patriots and tight end Hunter Henry have come to terms on a new deal. According to multiple reports, the 31-year-old Henry is getting a two-year extension worth $20 million. Veteran NFL quarterback Teddy Bridgewater, who was in line to be the backup QB to Jared Goff in Detroit, has decided to retire. Basketball Hall of Famer Don Nelson has passed away. The three-time NBA Coach of the Year and five-time champion player as a member of the Celtics died at the age of 86. I'm Matt McCoy.
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0: happy Monday. Hope you had a terrific weekend, and that sports, it wasn't dependent on how much you enjoyed sports.
1: Yeah, then you probably had a really crappy weekend.
0: Yeah, you enjoyed the weather. You maybe got outside, had a nice meal of food in the sunshine. That's always fun.
1: Super important to have a meal of food in the sun.
0: I love having meals of food in the sun, or even better, in the shade while the sun is out.
1: Yeah, we ate.
0: That's an even better experience.
1: We ate a meal of food outside while watching the 50th celebration on Saturday.
0: Yeah. Look at you. I don't have to tell you, though. I know you're going to come through in that moment.
1: Oh, yeah. Even had some red wine. It was great.
0: Ah, perfect. Well, it is Chuck in the Morning, Sports Radio 93.3 KJR FM, and Greg Bell's going to be joining us at 7:05 here this morning, so we'll get his thoughts on what we missed over the weekend with training camp, updates on Jadarian Price, what's going on with Terry and Arnold, and more. We also have your headlines at the top of the hour as well, but joining us now here from Seahawks training camp, one of the rookies. My goodness, I'm just getting way too old because you look way too young, Emmanuel Henderson. This is, and I think it's my old eyes. I really do. It's good to meet you, and thanks for coming on with us. We appreciate it.
2: Oh, yes, sir. No problem.
0: All right. How's it going so far?
2: It's going amazing, man.
0: Yeah, other than getting carded at every bar you go to?
2: No, I'm good, man. I'm 22.
0: First pro camp. So tell us what surprised you about it thus far.
2: Really just the small details of fundamentals.
0: Yeah.
2: You know, they take that to a different level, here in the big leagues, I'd probably say, but you know, everything been going amazing, you know, getting opportunity to go out and compete each and every day and get better and grow every day. So it's been amazing so far.
0: Oh, very good. Very good. Nobody's been a jerk to you to this point?
2: No, sir. Everybody's been cool. You know, we got a great group of guys, you know, in the room. So it's been going amazing.
0: All right. Great. Emmanuel Henderson, our guest, Kansas wide receiver / kick returner / demon on special teams. That's how you've been described to us. What is it about special teams that you love so much? Because you got to love it if you're going to play it as fiercely as you play it.
2: Most definitely. You know, I want to be here today without special teams, you know. So I got to, you know, coming in as a young guy, you know, I got to embrace it, you know, find a way to get on this team, you know, and just do anything possible to help this team win, for sure.
0: So what is it that, what do you feel is the key to being great at special teams?
2: You know, just taking those small details, you know, seriously. A lot of people might look over, you know, special teams, you know, think it's, you know, not cool or nothing like that. But I feel like it's another opportunity to get on the field and, you know, show what you can do.
0: But you were a huge recruit coming out of high school. So, obviously, you got some athletic ability here and some ability to catch the football. From what I understand, you transferred to Kansas so that you could show pro scouts that ability. Do you feel like you accomplished that?
2: Oh, 100%. You know, I feel like I wouldn't be here without it.
0: So how are you being used then in practice? Are you getting full wide receiver reps and then you go to special teams?
2: Oh, yeah,
0: how's
2: been
0: it
2: doing,
0: being working?
2: I've been saying, yeah, I've been doing both. I've been getting some special team works and receiver work at the same time, so it's been going good.
0: Very good. Very good. Who is in the receiver room the guy that's helping you out the most?
2: I want to just say one guy. You know, I lean on all the guys, older guys in there. You know, they all pitch in and throw little tips in to help me out. So, you know, I applaud all them guys for helping me, for sure.
0: All right. Are you able to withstand Devin Witherspoon's trash talk? Has that gone all right for you?
2: Oh, yeah, most definitely. You know, it's part of football. You know, you just can't let it get to your head. So, at the end of the day, you just go out there playing ball. So.
0: Is it part of football? Do you have to trash talk to your teammates?
2: It's going to happen. So, you know, I feel like it helps you keep your cool for the game, so you be prepared. So.
0: Are you good at it?
2: Most definitely.
0: Oh, okay. All right. Is there also a level, though? Like, you probably were the best in high school, and then you get to college, and maybe you were the second best trash talker, and then you get to the pros. Are they even better at this level?
2: Most definitely, you know, they're definitely better at this level.
0: Okay. 100%. Very good. Emmanuel Henderson Jr., our guest here on Chuck in the Mornings here at Seahawks training camp. All right, so Hard Knocks, how's that been for you? Are you getting family at home to watch the episode every Tuesday?
2: Most definitely, you know. My fan watched the first episode. You know, they really enjoy watching it. You know, been crazy, you know, seeing all the cameras and stuff everywhere you go. So yeah, it's been great, great experience.
0: That's different.
2: Most definitely.
0: Yeah. What about practice now leading to a game on Saturday? How much have things changed here in the last couple of days as you get ready for game prep?
2: This is my first time, so this is my first week, my first game week for the NFL. So we're finna see how it go today. So yeah.
0: Okay, so it hasn't been mentioned to this point.
2: Well, definitely, yeah.
0: Nothing over the weekend, just simple training camp. But today you start game prep.
2: I think so, yes, sir.
0: Okay, all right, and you have no idea what to expect.
2: Yeah, I don't
0: how
2: know.
0: That looks.
2: No, sir.
0: What did it look like at Kansas when you started
2: Kansas,
0: game prep? What started on Monday?
2: Started Monday. You know, we just started putting a little in game install. You know, working on, you know, certain concepts. You know, we want May. Oh, want to put in for the game for sure.
0: All right. Did you end up a Jayhawk basketball fan through all that?
2: Definitely. You know, I support the basketball team there in Kansas. You know, we had a good organization there, and you know.
0: But you were at Alabama longer.
2: I was.
0: Are you more of an Alabama basketball fan than a Kansas basketball?
2: I'm from
0: fan?
2: Alabama, so I'd probably say yeah, I love Alabama.
0: Okay.
2: So
0: well, I think 100%. That's fair.
2: Yeah,
0: I think Kansas would understand.
2: But yeah, I love both schools still.
0: Okay, I don't think Bill Self's feelings will be hurt.
2: No, not at all.
0: All right. Well, tell us a little bit about you. What are your likes, dislikes? Give us our listeners. There's a little idea about what makes Emmanuel Henderson Jr. Emmanuel Henderson Jr.
2: Oh, me, you know, something I like besides football, you know, I love fishing.
0: Okay.
2: Any free time I can get, you know, back home, I fish, saltwater, freshwater, any type of fishing, I love it.
0: Are you good?
2: I am.
0: You are. Yes, is it a boat or on the docks?
2: Either or.
0: Okay.
2: I do it all. Well, definitely.
0: Okay. And your favorite type of fish to catch?
2: I love, if I'm deep sea fishing, red snapper for sure.
0: Okay. Mm-hmm. Do you eat it? Because I know a lot of fish.
2: I eat it.
0: I had an old co-host, and he loved fishing, and he hates fish.
2: Oh, yeah, no, I love it.
0: Okay.
2: I eat it all the time.
0: Yeah, well, that's catch me one then, too.
2: I got you.
0: I love it, too. All right, man, great to meet you.
2: Yes, sir, great
0: have a great
2: you.
0: Camp, all right?
2: Thank
0: and
2: you.
0: Have a great game. Go impress these people.
2: Oh, most definitely. Thank
0: all
2: you.
0: Right, Emmanuel Henderson Jr. joining us right here at our set. Greg Bell's going to join us next, plus your headline, Sports Radio 93.3 KJRFM.
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16: You know, you have a weird way of delivering good news.

0: how are they suddenly going to start playing good baseball? Because I really don't think they've played it for more than a couple of games here and there at any point this season. So how does it get started? Who kickstarts it? What gets it going? A three-run Cole Young homer that seemed to save them from the abyss a few weeks ago. Another one from Dom Cancone not long ago. A dramatic 4-2 win in their last win that they pulled off against the Tigers. That couldn't get them going. It's hard for me to believe that there's something that will at this stage, and I think I speak on behalf of a lot of Mariner fans out there. Mm-hmm. Great morning to you all here on this Monday. It's Ashley Ryan and Chuck Powell with you as we roll into our 7 o'clock hour. Greg Bell's going to join us here at 7:05 with the latest from Seahawks camp, and there's a lot to discuss. And, of course, most of the show is going to be spent talking some Mariners baseball today because we got a lot of things to get to the bottom of. But first, let me get to your headlines. They're brought to you by Frost Brewed Coors Light. Choose chill. Here's your top headline here at Seahawks training camp. And this is going to be pretty controversial, Ashley, so I don't know. Uh-oh. I don't know. Maybe alert all of the networks because I'm breaking news here this morning.
1: Uh-oh.
0: Seahawks rookie Emmanuel Henderson Jr. is only 6 years old.
1: What?
0: Yep. I don't even think it's allowed by NFL rules, but six and a half, seven at the most. There's no way that man is 21 years old. There's just no way. Sat down here at our set, and he's got really long legs. He's like 6 foot one, but he's got really long legs. So sitting there, he looked like a little kid sitting across the table from me, and somebody glued a little tiny beard on his face. My goodness, that's the youngest professional athlete I've seen to this day.
1: Or it's just the oldest you've been when you've seen a professional athlete.
0: That could be it, too.
1: It's a combination of both.
0: Maybe what I had to look at in the mirror this morning compared to what I looked across the set and saw. But my goodness, that guy looks six. I would have guessed if you would have said, is that guy going to be going to prom this weekend, or is that guy going to make his first preseason football game this Saturday, I'd have been all in on prom. He is one young-looking kid. All right, Seahawks training camp continues here. We'll talk with Greg Bell about Emmanuel Henderson Jr. and the controversial fact that he's here at age seven. We will also get you ready for game day on Saturday against the Cowboys. And we got a couple of other things to talk about with Greg from the National Football League. Couple of interesting things. Luther Burden, who the Bears are expecting to have a big breakout this year in his second year. Well, he's going to miss the rest of the preseason with an injury. And whenever they declare that, that probably threatens his opening day status as well. Laremy Tunsil is going to be out for a long time for the Washington Commanders. Had bicep surgery over the weekend. Their starting left tackle is going to miss the majority of the season. And congratulations to all of those that got into the Hall of Fame this weekend. Another phenomenal ceremony on Saturday, which included the stand-up routine of top-ranked comedian Adam Vinatieri, who decided to so call good. Out all of his teammates on Saturday, which was fantastic. As I mentioned with the Mariners, they did lose to the Tampa Bay Rays, not once, not twice, but three times this weekend. So they are seven games under 500. They get set for a brand new series on the road against the New York Yankees starting tomorrow. The Mariners' weekend, despite the losing, in terms of nostalgia, an overwhelming success, just great events. The Home Run Derby ended up being a great event, and so did the 50-player celebration on the field on Saturday, which included Rick Riz being named to the Mariners Hall of Fame. So congratulations to Riz. Also, congratulations to North Carolina. They won the Little League Softball World Series over the weekend. All right, let's talk to Greg Bell.
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0: Greg, I don't want to show you up this morning. I mean, I know you do a great job covering the beat, but you obviously missed one, so I want you to have it first. The Seahawks have a 6.5-year-old on their roster. His name is Emmanuel Henderson Jr. You can go ahead and report that.

0: Excellent on Junior. Yes. He's very young.
1: Oh,
0: he's
1: my gosh. Young.
0: And he's very, he looks slight in his uniform, too. But he's
2: oh, yeah.
0: a wide receiver kick returner. But, yeah.
2: How does a guy that slight hold up out there, especially at the age of six? It's incredible.
0: He runs away from everyone. It's like
2: is that what it is?
0: The playground at recess. Yeah, he does. He runs outside as a gunner on kickoff, kickoff return. He just runs away from everybody. That's his MO right now.
2: Yeah. I mean, is he living up to the hype about him? I mean, we got other things to get to, but since we're on the subject, is he living up to the hype about what kind of a special teams demon he actually has been reported to be?
0: Well, I mean, I guess it's relative, hype of a special teams demon.
2: Right.
0: But they did draft him for special teams, and he was that at Kansas. He was a kick returner and kick coverage gunner guy. They lost their gunner, Derek Young, in free agency to the Raiders, and that's one of the reasons they drafted him. And he has spent a lot of time in training camp with Jay Harbaugh on the special teams. And I've talked to you before, they spent the first 20 minutes of practice or so on special teams, and that's Emmanuel Henderson's time to make the team. And he most likely will, and he most likely will be on probably all four. He blocked four field goals, I think it was, in college in one season. That was Ricky White, actually, the UNLV wide receiver who blocked four field goals in one season. So there are players in the, especially a Super Bowl champion team, you have to have players like that who round out the roster and make special teams. And if they're good enough that you've drafted them for special teams, that means one fewer player, a starter or a veteran that you can have to put on special teams that you can then preserve his snap counts and his possibility to get injured. So it is a factor of being a successful team that just won it all that you're drafting players for special teams.
2: Greg Bell is with us, our Seahawks insider here on this Monday morning. A lot of things to get to, so let's get to the heart of the big hot topics coming out of the weekend. Let's start with rookie first-round pick Jadarian Price. He's been sidelined in practice. What do we know about that?
0: Missed Friday, missed Saturday, and McDonald, after the scrimmage Saturday night, said upper leg soreness is what we're going with. It's what he said kind of jokingly. He said it's minor. It's a couple days thing, he thinks, and they're resting him because it's early August instead of plowing him through it. That is their word now. But it's, of course, noticeable that your top rookie, first-round pick, and the guy who's to be the heir for Kenneth Walker is not on the field. So Emmanuel Wilson's got more run with the ones, along with George Helani, and Wilson was prominent in the practice on both Friday and Saturday. He, even before Jadarian Price's injury, Wilson was starting to carve out a role with the first-team offense in short yardage drills and scrimmages. I mentioned he's more of a plodding's the wrong word because that makes him sound slow. He's more of a plowing, bruising, physical-type runner. And indeed, after the practice Saturday, McDonald said it's his physicality that he brings that is a different element in among the other running backs. That's not Price's game. Helani is more of a pass-catching, pass-blocker. But the guy, if they want 2 yards or 3 yards on third down, it looks like Emmanuel Wilson's going to have this role this year.
2: Greg Bell with us, our Seahawks insider. Follow him at G-Bell Seattle there on X for the latest, or thenewstribune.com. Get your subscription today. Maybe the bigger story, the even bigger story, is the interest being reported that the Seahawks have in former Lion and currently under investigation for a crime that could lead to a long prison sentence. Terrion Arnold, formerly of the Detroit Lions, what is going on there?
0: Well, he has 8 felony charges against him for kidnapping and other charges in Florida that, you're right, could put him in prison for his life. My read on this, this reported visit is the second one. His agent said last month that the Seahawks were one of the teams that Arnold visited. First-round pick. Talent at a position that is such a premium in this league. First, it was due diligence, but now if he is indeed visited for a second time, I have to think the Seahawks, John Schneider, and their personnel staff have a read on where this is going and believe that he may be exonerated. There's just no way you bring in a guy that you think is about to be suspended, or even worse for him, thrown in prison, and just play it out till he gets thrown in prison. I don't see that being the case here. So the Seahawks are doing investigations. that, to me, must have led to them believing there is a decent chance that he will be exonerated, and they want to be at the front of the line and the inside track if and when that happens. This doesn't, on the surface, feel like a Mike McDonald acquisition at all. This feels like a Pete Carroll reclamation project.
2: Right.
0: Carroll wanted to bring everybody on and thought his personality could fix anyone,
2: right.
0: Came from anywhere. And this doesn't seem like Mike McDonald's cup of tea to me. Again, I frankly know not very much other than what we've all read about the situation and the jurisprudence and the legal process in Florida going on. But I have to think the Seahawks have more information before they would make this kind of interest.
2: Yeah, and I know that this slips into editorial and not reporting, but my goodness, like, you've just got such a good thing, great thing going here, and it's because you are seemingly avoiding guys. Because Arnold, I mean, yeah, maybe he had very little to do with this, and there's a big misunderstanding, and the courtroom's going to laugh it off. Oh, I'm sorry you went through this, Mr. Arnold. But he had a bit of a reputation as being sort of a problem child with the Lions. There were reports that his defensive coordinator couldn't get him to shut up on the field, and it was driving him crazy, and called him out by name in the press this past season. It just feels like, why would you decide to change the way that you're doing now, what you're doing now, which is finding character as much as athletic ability, as much as talent, as much as skill? It just does not feel like something that they've done to get them in this world champion position in the first place, does it?
0: It doesn't. And it is chasing edges, though. I mean, this is an edge. This is
2: okay.
0: They're trying to be in the front of the line if he gets exonerated, period. And this reminds me a lot of the Quentin Dunbar. I've been around enough to remember Quentin Dunbar and them signing mm-hmm. him when he was under charges in Florida. That didn't work out very well. And he didn't play well. He was still in trouble in Florida. And other things came out. I remember dealing with the Broward County prosecutor in Florida over that case. So this reminds me of that on the surface. But again, I'm talking a little out of turn because I don't know anything more than we've already read.
2: Right.
0: But first-round pick at the cornerback position. If for some reason he was exonerated and the Seahawks had the inside track and he'd visited twice, they could snap him up and sign him before everybody else in the league got back on him, and then the Seahawks would have two first-round picks starting a cornerback in their defense. Now, that's way down the line, of course, but that has to be the thinking here, that the Seahawks have uncovered something, and more than just an agent telling them, but they've done some digging to figure out that there might be an exoneration down the road here. They will let this play out, and I can't imagine they would sign it. I don't believe they would sign him at this stage. I would think something else would have to happen in a positive direction toward him being exonerated before they would do it. But it also speaks to this league. Their bottom line job is to win games, chase edges, find the way to improve
2: right.
0: in a football sense. This perhaps could do that. I was there when they drafted Frank Clark, who got kicked off the Michigan team after the GM, John Schneider, said, "I'll never draft a player with a domestic violence history." Football wins out. And it's sad to say sometimes, but football ultimately wins out.
2: Does it say anything about not being satisfied with Josh Jobe right now?
0: No, I think it says we're going to stockpile all the talent we possibly can pursue, and if we have three starters like we did last year, so be it. I mean, they had what they believed were three starters with Witherspoon, Jobe, and Woolen. Woolen got too expensive. They let him go. Nehemiah Pritchett has been that third defensive back so far, and when they go nickel, but if they can add a first-round pick, then we'll have Jobe and two first-round picks as our cornerbacks. I believe it's nothing more than that.
2: Greg Bell is with us. A segment brought to you by the Emerald Queen Casino. Joins us nearly every day at 7:05 to talk Seahawks football. And right now we're in the midst of Seahawks training camp. You spent some time talking about A.J. Finley, writing about A.J. Finley over the weekend. Why was he a focus of yours?
0: Because he was the story of Saturday's practice. Almost a year to the day, the same event last year, the Fan Fest last summer, A.J. Finley ripped his knee out, had reconstructive knee surgery, missed the entire year. When guys have surgeries and then a long rehab of 12 months, including many off-season months, they give them the choice. The NFL Players Association does not require, they don't allow teams to say you must rehab at our facility. A lot of times guys go back to their colleges and doctors and physical therapists and rehab specialists that they've worked with in the past and they trust, and it's close to their home. Well, A.J. Finley, who's from the Southeast, stayed in Seattle, and then the entire rehab was in the Seahawks facility. Said he made it a goal to go out to practice at least twice a week during last season, even though he was grinding through rehab. And McDonald and the Seahawks noticed all of that. And they said, yeah, that impressed us. And then Saturday, he intercepts a pass from Sam Darnold. Jackson Smith and Jigba was running an out route, and they were doing a simulated overtime 11-on-11 early in practice. And Smith and Jigba fell down coming out of his break. And A.J. Finley, coming over from safety, was the only guy there. And the pass just hit him right in the chest because Smith and Jigba was on the ground. Finley runs to the other end. The whole defense is running to the other end with him, celebrating. And then when he got to the sideline, it looked like they'd won the Super Bowl again. And the place, the defensive players, they knew. They knew that this was almost a year to the day in the same event that his career was in jeopardy. And when you're, as he said, and then McDonald said after the practice Saturday, when you're in his type of position, bottom of the roster, trying to make the team and stick, the third or fourth, fifth safety, and things like that happen, you can be done. And the teams often cut you. And the Seahawks didn't cut him for some of the reasons like I mentioned. And that was by far the feel-good story. As Mike McDonald said, how could you not be incredibly happy for him? He broke the team down at the end of the scrimmage in the team huddle. And, yeah, it was A.J. Finley night for sure.
2: Yeah, great. All right, so it's game week. Saturday, Dallas Cowboys preseason opener. How does that change practice this week?
0: Well, they'll taper off a little bit, especially the guys – the bulk of the team that's going to play, the younger players and the backup players. So the practice, I wouldn't think, will be as intense starting Thursday, Friday, especially Wednesday, Thursday, Friday. I don't expect the starters to play much at all the entire preseason. A Super Bowl champion doesn't need to see starters going out and, hey, let's see what they look like. It does say, though, that Jadarian Price may not play as much as he would have, depending on this injury, and they won't force him into a lot of playing time with coming off if he does come back to practice at all this week. So that could be the one change because of Price's injury. Otherwise, he would play a lot. But it's the preseason, Chuck. You're not going to see the people that are going to be playing on the regular season very much at all.
2: Right, no doubt about that. So, we got all week to look forward to that. Anything else? Anything else catch your eye? Fan Fest on Saturday that we should mention here before we preview your show today.
0: Montori Foster, we had him on our show last week. He's a Michigan State product. Michigan State was his only big-time offer coming out of Lakewood St. Edward High School in suburban Cleveland. He was a high school substitute teacher and a real estate agent last fall. He's got a chance to make the team. Every day he does something. I wrote a story about it in the News Tribune about how he was in a Cleveland gym during last Seahawks season, unsigned, out of football, and a dude just walked up to him randomly at like some Planet Fitness type of gym and said, "Hey, I heard you were in Seahawks training camp this summer. I can throw balls to you if you want to stay sharp." And this imposter's like, "This some random dude walked up to me." Like, what? Turned out he was Jake Dostal is a quarterback of some repute in Northeast Ohio high school football 10 years ago. And now Jake Dostal is his private trainer and made him ready for the Seahawks call last December when they signed him to the practice squad. Voila, he goes on the practice squad, runs all the way through the Super Bowl, is on the field. His parents got to come to the Super Bowl. He got a ring, and now he's back. They signed him back for the preseason with a chance to make the team, and he just keeps doing it. Every day he shows up. Saturday was another great practice. Elijah Arroyo, I mentioned the tight ends in this offense with Brian Fleury. The second-year tight end Elijah Arroyo is now healthy. He didn't have only 15 catches as a rookie second-round pick last year. He's having a really strong camp in an offense that's going to feature tight ends.
2: All right, what do we have on the Greg Bell radio show here today?
0: Really good interview with Anthony Bradford that I taped on Friday that you'll hear at 11 o'clock today. The player that everyone seems to love to hate. It's kind of odd that a Super Bowl champion has people just love to rip him online for missed blocks. He talked to me about that. I watched him carry his 3-month-old daughter in his left arm, signing autographs in his right. And he was just beaming after practice on Friday, holding his daughter. He's married to his grade school sweetheart. He met in Muskegon, Michigan. They had their first child 3 months ago. He's in the final year of his contract. If those people that love to rip him, if they'd seen him with his daughter, if they talked to him, they might not be so apt to rip him as they do. The Seahawks love them some Anthony Bradford more than a lot of you listening do. You're going to hear from him at 11 o'clock.
2: All right. Sounds great. Thank you, sir. We appreciate it. We'll see you in a little bit.
0: Happy Monday. Thank you.
2: All right, Greg Bell, our Seahawks Insider, a segment brought to you by the Emerald Queen Casino. And, of course, catch Greg's show today at 10 o'clock till noon right here on KJR. Coming up next, well, it was as bad a weekend as you could have for, as a team. The Mariners scoring four times in three games, getting swept by the Tampa Bay Rays and falling to the lowest point in the standings that they've been at the entire season. Now, would the organization consider a managerial change? We'll discuss it next. 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
20: John Polk was my nemesis. 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
25: Ah, 1971. It was a simpler time, a groovy time. Soul Train had just started chugging along. Everyone had a lava lamp for some reason. Weeble started to wobble, but as we all know, they don't fall down.
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25: But it wasn't all Weebles and bell bottoms. 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
25: Across the country, people were speaking up, and the more they did, the more they learned about the hidden underbelly of the most powerful law enforcement agency in the land. I'm Ed Helms, host of Snafu, Season 2, Medburg. The story of a daring heist that exposed J. Edgar Hoover's epic FBI snafu. Hear the incredible true story that almost got buried.
28: I was told that it might not be published the next day or might not be published ever.
25: As told by the ordinary citizens who took extraordinary measures.
29: Getting caught was virtually inevitable.
25: To expose J. Edgar Hoover's secret FBI.
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32: From the Fox 13 Weather Center, I'm Chief Meteorologist Brian McMillan. We'll see increasing sunshine today with very average high temperatures around 78 degrees. Air quality will also remain good.
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0: to you. Here we are on a Monday back at Seahawks training camp. But the days being out at Seahawks training camp, they grow few. I think we'll be back out here on Thursday. But I think there are only four more shows here from Seahawks training camp as we get ready for the preseason schedule to start on Saturday. So back in studio tomorrow with Ashley. And for today, you know, like I said, the day started with lights on. Yeah. The days are getting shorter.
1: Oh, sad.
0: They really are. They really are. Falls right around the corner.
1: They're staying long in my heart, people.
0: What's that?
1: They're staying long in my heart.
0: Oh, is that right? Well, the sun shines all day and night for your heart.
1: Yeah, they
0: Ashley.
1: It sure does.
0: Yeah.
1: Just
0: you just keep telling yourself
1: heart
0: that.
1: Full of sun with an occasional perfect burst of rain.
0: Yes. You might want to check with your doctor about that.
1: Okay. Yeah,
0: that could be a problem. You don't want your heart to start raining. all right. Well, let's talk about this elephant in the room. Mariners obviously swept over the weekend by the Tampa Bay Rays. Now 7 games under .500. Still just 4 games back. And I say just because that's certainly mountable. That you could, reverse that. And you've got the Houston Astros coming up here on this road trip right in the middle of the Brewers and the Yankees. Ouch. But you do have an opportunity to, you know, sort of gain some ground there. So 4 games at this stage in the process, yeah, you can overcome that. But you do wonder, where is that surge going to come from? We've been waiting for it for 4.5 months, and we just have not seen it. I called out for a managerial change coming out of the All-Star break, and that's going on 2 weeks, 3 weeks ago at this stage. And obviously they've not made a move on that front. And you have a day off before you start this grueling 9-game road trip that takes you to New York, Houston, and Milwaukee. And the team definitely feels like it needs some sort of spark, some sort of fire lit beneath them. And Ashley, frankly, I just don't think it's coming from Dan Wilson. I think that his idea of a fire is like an electric blanket or, you know, a heating pad, or maybe, oh, put a little bit of this Bengay on your shoulder. I just, this team has not responded to anything that has happened in the clubhouse to get them going. And I don't know if it's going to come from anything short of a real shakeup that takes place. And maybe that's Kevin Seitzer. You know how much I like Kevin Seitzer. I think he did the job a year ago for this team. But there's no denying the offensive struggles that have been going on for 4.5 months. Maybe it does have to be the hitting instructor, if for no other reason than to send a message. Maybe it's both. I don't know. But right now, Dan Wilson is our manager, and I don't see a guy that seems to have any answers for how to fix this team. He sits around and waits for the 3-run homer. There is no effort whatsoever poured into trying to figure out other ways to score runs. He seems lost in the bullpen and has been all season long. Things have been made more difficult by Jose Ferrer struggling, Bizardo struggling, Gabe Spire suspended for this series because he had to throw at somebody and it didn't provide the spark that people thought it was going to. No, it just cost you your second best reliever in a really big series against one of the best teams in the entire sport. So you didn't have Spire, so that made things even more difficult for him, and so the beat goes on, and it just looks to me, Ashley, correct me if I'm wrong, that we have a manager that is without answers, that seems defeated during games, after games, and really doesn't have any spark himself. So how is he supposed to create that spark in the rest of the roster?
1: No, and I do understand that very sentiment. Like, just watching him, you're just waiting. I mean, for example, Saturday, right? That was Saturday that he got ejected?
0: Yeah, he's been ejected twice here in the last week. Yeah,
1: but that was the biggest, like, he at that point was the most angry I think I've ever seen him, which wasn't, I mean, isn't saying a lot because he does not get angry. But I thought, okay,
0: he had reason to. That was ridiculous.
1: Oh, had absolute reason to. And I thought, okay, here we go. Now here's a bit of a fiery Dan, and I like this, and this is going to be great. And then it kind of you know, didn't really escalate to a point. I wanted him to channel his inner Lou Piniella just a little bit, yeah, because Lou was there that night. And I was having hope. Okay, well, the team at least saw that was pretty fired up for Dan. And then they're going to rally and it's going to be great. And I thought, even that's not working. Nothing's working. And it does feel like what you said earlier about the, you know, the offense just kind of feels flat when it's, and it feels like they don't care when the offense is flat, but that's not the way it is. But it also feels like when Dan is flat, it feels like he doesn't care. And I know that's not the case, no, but I want more.
0: Right. No, they want to win. And, yeah, and they're trying to win. Believe me, I mean, you don't put yourself out there as a baseball player or as a baseball organization that it's, you know, World Series or nothing. You don't say that to a man in your preseason and then find yourself 7 games under .500 on August 10th, and it doesn't bother you to your core. They care. They are desperate to get this thing going. But when you have struggled offensively for 4.5 months, what happens is when you trail by 2 runs at any point in the game, it feels over. And that's been a problem more often than not here this season. Certainly in the last month and a half, there's just no faith that this offense is ever going to generate multiple runs. I mean, I think I read a stat where when they scored 4 or more runs that they've won 8 games in a row when they've scored 4 or more runs. But the problem is that during that stretch, they've played like 35 games where they scored 3 runs or fewer. And then their winning percentage in those games, I wish I had that stat in front of me, disgustingly bad. So, I mean, that should not be that big of an achievement to be able to score 4 runs in a night. But this offense just cannot figure out a way to do it. And then once they're down, they seem as defeated as a fan, a Mariners fan right now, in trying to find a way to get back into that game and overcome a deficit. So, I mean, it's been bad all season long. It's its worst right now. I don't know if a managerial change will fix it, but it definitely feels like desperation time. I'd try something to get things going. I saw an interview with Jerry DePoto Friday as they were getting ready for the big weekend, and MLB Network came out to Seattle and did their entire MLB Tonight show from Seattle with Harold Reynolds and Greg Amsinger and a slew of Mariner guests, and one of them was Jerry DePoto, and he did not look happy, and he did not, and he made it very clear how important it is to get on a run. And he declared that he still thinks it's going to happen, but you can tell that the frustration has mounted and he's run out of patience with it. What it results in, I don't know, because it's now or never. If you're going to get rid of Dan, it's now or never. Scott Servais was fired on August 22nd, and you nearly rallied under Dan Wilson and finished a game back of the playoffs. But so August 22nd, that's still 12 days away. But to me, you do it now or it doesn't happen. You just ride this Dan Wilson thing until the end of the year. But you've got a day and a half off. You're traveling to New York. And if you're going to do something dramatic, I would think that that's going to happen here in the next couple of hours, frankly. Yeah. But I don't expect it. I don't expect that to occur, because then it will look like you were just waiting for the 50th celebration to end before you canned a manager that you knew should have been fired weeks ago, if not months ago.
1: Yeah, and I do hope they're listening, so that if they are thinking about it, then they're not like, or I hope they're not listening. Yeah, so if they are thinking about it now, they're not like, oh, wait, no, Chuck's right. We can't do it yet because of the celebration. If you're going to do it, just do it. But I do agree. I think if they did it, a lot of people would say that. And I would also assume that that would be their reasoning. And, you know, with the way that this organization operates with things like that, I wouldn't be surprised.
0: You wouldn't be surprised if they
1: let him go, and it was and they waited until after the 50th anniversary celebration.
0: Yeah, I would be surprised at this point, partly because it would look like that, which would not look good.
1: Yeah, I
0: get
1: that.
0: Also, but I don't know where else is this coming from. I mean, this is baseball, and it's a strange game, and sometimes you pull a winning streak out of a hat.
1: I'd love that.
0: Yeah, sure. And I'd love for it to be under Dan Wilson. But I don't know where that's coming from, and I don't think that the guy's capable of lighting a fire under this team. He's not even capable of lighting a fire under himself.
1: Yeah.
0: So I don't. I think that the only chance you have is just some dramatic move right now to shake this thing up, and maybe it shakes some things loose. But I'm not expecting it to occur. And at this stage, maybe for the first time all season long, I am expecting this team to miss the playoffs. That's where I'm at right now. I'm not giving up on it, but I am. I got to face the music.
1: Yeah.
0: Like, it's going to take a tear in the last month and a half of the season, and this team hasn't been able to come up with a tear all season long.
1: Yeah, it's gonna. Yeah, you're gonna have to play good baseball, and there's just, we don't have any proof, right? You need to look at samples, and we don't have enough proof to think that this team can do that.
0: Well, at this stage, you might have to play great baseball.
1: Yeah, we definitely have no proof of that.
0: Where is that sustained good baseball? We've not seen it for more than two to 5 days at a time. Mm-hmm. We need a heater. We need, you know, 7 to 10 days of great baseball, and there's just no sign of it right now on the horizon, and it's sad. We'll talk more about the Mariners' weekend coming up at the top of the hour, the combination of the bitter and the sweet. But coming up next, it's a big golf weekend as well. 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
19: From the Fox Air Team Weather Center, I'm Chief Meteorologist Brian McMillan. We'll see increasing sunshine today with very average high temperatures, around 78 degrees. Air quality will also remain good.
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0: installment of Talk of Camp here with the Seahawks, also Mariners weekend as well, the good and the bad. We'll discuss that more. That's our big topic here today, coming up at 8 o'clock. But this weekend, another big event taking place here in Seattle. It is here for some of you, I know, an annual tradition to go attend the Boeing Classic. For others, man, I've always wanted to get out to do that. Mm-hmm. Boy, I really need an incentive. Well, what would free tickets do for you?
1: Hmm? I would say that's a lot of incentive.
0: That's a lot of incentive. You like the Boeing Classic, right? You're attracted to golf and wonderful, you know, a wonderful community.
1: Love it all.
0: Love and support.
1: It's great up there in Snoqualmie.
0: Yeah. I love Snoqualmie. So, yes, the Boeing Classic welcomes the world's greatest golf legends to the Pacific Northwest, coming up this weekend, the 14th through the 16th of August at Snoqualmie Ridge. You can watch Masters champions and Golf Hall of Famers compete for a $2.3 million purse at the only PGA Tour Champions stop in the region. 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And they've been nice enough to sponsor our training camp coverage as well. So thank you, Boeing Classic. So let's get out there. And just in case, you need another incentive, we also have some tickets that we're going to be giving away here today. We're going to give them all away today.
1: Yeah.
0: Consider this like lessons learned, because usually when we get like five passes to something, we'll spread it out over the week. But the truth of the matter is, people would like to prepare.
1: And I don't blame them for that.
0: Right? Like, and we're going to give you a ticket on Friday. And at the time, you're like, I don't want to pass up the chance to get a free ticket. But then you didn't even ask the husband or wife whether or not you're visiting the in-laws this weekend.
1: Right. And then your tickets would go to waste.
0: And then they go to waste. So that's what we want to avoid, because there are some people listening right now that love golf, that love the club at Snoqualmie Ridge, that want just to get a glimpse of Freddie Couples as the last thing on their bucket list. And so they want to get out to... the Boeing Classic this year, and let's make sure that we deliver these tickets to five people that want them, can use them, and will use them, because it would stink if they went to waste. So, and what we're just asking you for is at 49451 or on YouTube to just let us know that you're interested.
1: Yep.
0: I want Boeing Classic tickets for this weekend. Obviously, we can't give them to everybody, because like 3 billion people listen to this show.
1: We're very popular.
0: Probably, yeah. Like all of China listens to this show.
1: Yeah, and they could get here quickly.
0: All right. Yeah. I think somebody is actually typing right now as we speak within the sound of my voice. So yes, 49451 is the text line, or you can do it on our YouTube channel, even though it's a bit dark right now with just Ashley in an empty room.
1: It's actually just the logo. It's not even
0: me. Is that it?
1: Yeah.
0: It's not even you.
1: No one wants to just stare at me.
0: So get your suggestion, just let us know that you want to go, and then we will pick at random. And we're not even going to give you like a window till the end of the show today.
1: Yeah, I'll pick five at the end of the show, and you'll each get a pair of tickets.
0: Yeah, and we'll pick them at random, you know, Scout's Honor.
1: Yep.
0: We'll pick them at random, whether we get them off YouTube or off of the text line, and we'll just make five people that really want to go to the Boeing Classic happy before the end of the show today. I think that's the fairest contest we've ever come up with.
1: I think it's great. And I will say, for people who have never been out there but love golf, it is really fun, because obviously if you go to a big PGA Tour event, that's huge. You know, you're lucky if you can kind of see through the crowd to see a player. This is a lot smaller of an event. You get to be closer. You get to really, you know, see these guys who are PGA Tour legends. And then the scenery just at Snoqualmie Ridge is so mm-hmm. gorgeous. I highly recommend it.
0: Yeah, you might run into PS, for goodness sake.
1: You probably will, because, you know, he doesn't work.
0: Yeah. He's off again today. all right, coming up next, man, it was a bitter pill to swallow this weekend to watch the Mariners play so poorly and yet to be engrossed in the festivities that you didn't want to like and you ended up loving them. We will try to put this Mariners weekend experience in its proper perspective, Ashley and I. We'll get to it next on Sports Radio 93.3 KJRFM.
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0: you have to do, like running, maybe a little overrated at a certain age. And so as long as you get your 10,000 steps in, that's as good a thing as you can do for yourself during the course of a day. And so you see a lot of the coaches slash executives, and they just walk around the field during the course of our show. But it's only one at a time. It's almost like they act like, no, we can't. That'll look weird if two of us are doing it.
1: We got to do one at a time.
0: Right.
1: And
0: so I don't know if
1: I'll
0: there's
1: tag
0: a
1: you
0: schedule.
1: When I'm done, and then you get to go.
0: I don't know if there's a schedule. And it's not like one tags out and then the other one starts. It's only one guy per day while our show's going on that will walk in. It was Mike McDonald the other day. It was John Schneider a week ago. And then there's an assistant coach, and sadly, I don't know who it is.
1: Someone's got to man the phones, so they can only have one person at a
0: Maybe.
1: time. Yeah.
0: But he's out here most frequently, and he just kind of walks the course, and they just go around the entire practice field just walking, and they always have headsets on, so they're either listening to a podcast, probably you and
1: I think so.
0: or maybe it's music. I don't know. Maybe it's the Daily Gospel. I don't know. But this one guy, he's walking around the perimeter. And then all of a sudden, and I'm not like watching him do it, but you certainly see him every lap. Every time he comes around this corner to our set, you see him. And so I didn't see what he did in the midst of his latest lap, but at one point, all of a sudden, a coffee just emerged in his hand, an iced coffee. I'm
1: Oh,
0: like,
1: we need.
0: is there a Starbucks on the other side? Is there a Starbucks over there where the deer and the antelope play? I mean, where in the world did you get an iced coffee in the middle of your walk out here on the field?
1: I'm jealous. I want to figure out how that happens. Maybe we need to set you up on the other side of the field tomorrow or next time you're there, and then you could have endless iced coffees while you hang out over there. That's the secret.
0: I'm going to monitor him more closely the next time I see him do this. So I don't know if they've got like a iced coffee shed over there or in the tool shed over there tucked in the back, or if he's so important, somebody ran it out to the field for him to have it. But he's walking without a coffee, iced coffee, and then the next lap I see him with iced coffee.
1: Which would you prefer? Would you prefer it that he's so important that someone ran it out to him, or would you prefer that there's a secret iced coffee stand or coffee stand over in the corner of the practice field?
0: Without question, the latter.
1: Yeah, I think I would too. I mean, I think it'd be great to be like, man, I wish I was so important that someone just brought me coffee while I was walking, like mid-stride, never had to move my hands out. You just place it in there. But at the same time, if I knew of the secret coffee shed in the corner of the practice field, it would be way better.
0: I kind of like the idea that at that light post on the very opposite of me, on the other end of the field, that there's almost like a keg over there, like an iced coffee keg
1: It's
0: with
1: like the
0: ice.
1: nitro brew thing.
0: Yeah.
1: Yeah.
0: And on the backside, there's a secret compartment with ice in it and cups. And then he just goes up to that light post, presses a button, and all of that emerges, and he just helps himself to an iced coffee. That's really what I want to have. I think it's because I grew up watching Maxwell Smart.
1: Okay.
0: I think that's part of it. You want things to be magical. I just want there to be some like hidden Starbucks in the woods. Maybe not a Starbucks. Let's scratch that. Like a hidden Pete's Coffee in the woods over there.
1: I think we.
0: Pete's never did anything to hurt our feelings, did they?
1: No, they didn't. No, Pete's, I'm pretty sure, has not helped us lose a basketball
0: Seattle.
1: team anytime recently.
0: Seattle's best didn't have anything to do with Jamal Adams being traded here, did they?
1: No, they sure did
0: Okay.
1: not. Because
0: Okay.
1: if they did, no one should ever drink it again.
0: All right. So, yeah, that's my wish, Ray Kinsella. That's my wish.
1: I like that.
0: All right. Well, let's talk about this weekend because, man, is it a bittersweet pill to have to swallow? I've only been here 11 years now. Some of you have watched this organization since its birth, 50 years. Some of you have known nothing but Mariners baseball. You were birthed into a world where there was already Mariners history, and you've known nothing but the Seattle Mariners. Judging by many of you on social media, you're angered. You're frustrated
1: Yes.
0: by the way things have gone over the last 50 years. But judging by attendance, judging by things like Jimothy being able to sell out a stadium, or the people that stuck around I mean, how many stuck around?

0: around 20,000 Friday night to watch the old timers
1: hit
0: home
1: lot.
0: Runs.
1: There were
0: 30,000 maybe. You see all the complaining because that's the major platform, right? I mean, mm-hmm. Sports Talk Radio doesn't even take as many phone calls as what we once did. So the most amount of feedback that you actually witness and experience is what you see on social media, and it's almost all negative.
1: Yeah, toward
0: the organization. That's what the platform's built to do. And so you're under the impression that, you know, the entire fan base is angry. Well, clearly they're not. Otherwise, you're not attending all of these events and taking advantage of this. So not everybody is furious. Not everybody's drawn a line in the sand. Not everybody's boycotting the Seattle Mariners. And yet I do believe that there probably are, Ashley, a lot of most people are kind of like you and I. From the standpoint of what we talked about a little bit earlier, I had every reluctance in the world about this weekend. I was not going to attend it, even though I think it would have been fun. And although I had two who I consider friends in the Home Run Derby on Friday night, and I knew that Saturday was going to be a spectacle and it was going to be really well done, which it was. I mean, it was an A-plus ceremony that they put on Saturday, but I didn't go. I didn't attend in person. I turned off my television Friday night when the game was over, flipped it over to a television show I've been watching, and went to bed. I didn't even think about the Home Run Derby. I was so angry about the way the baseball team played, and I was planning on watching it on Friday night. Saturday, I was planning on watching the ceremony. I didn't get there in time. I didn't see the first couple of names, but it had been ultra important to me, you better believe I'd have been set and ready to go and had the popcorn popped and ready to go and watch it all. So that sort of speaks to my reluctance to throw my arms around the events that took place over the weekend. And part of it, too, was I didn't grow up here. I didn't get birthed into Mariners baseball, and I kind of felt like this weekend belonged to all of you that did. But I didn't throw my arms around either of these events. I didn't spend a lot of time on the airwaves previewing these events. And yet, once I did give it my attention, I mean, you have to be honest, you get swept up in it. It was fantastic. Saturday was fantastic. And from what I understand through Ashley, Friday, the Home Run Derby was fantastic. And so they did it again. The organization, they distracted us, at least in the moment, away from how disappointing a brand of baseball this team has played all season long. And they're playing their worst right now. And they distracted us by being excellent in the moment and putting together two really fan-friendly, nostalgic, heartwarming events that were executed beautifully last night. That, Ashley, we cannot deny.
1: No, and it was, and I think that it's important for people to, as frustrating as this team is and as hard as it is to watch the on-field product, it is important to separate two facets of this organization, because the PR leg of this organization is doing their job, right? They
0: right.
1: are supposed to highlight this team. They are supposed to draw crowds. They are supposed to get you excited about whatever nights they have. And it's not to distract you from the on-field product, because they'd be doing the same thing if the Mariners were successful. It is because that is their job, and they are very, very good at it. And
0: they had to plan this way in advance.
1: Way in advance.
0: Well.
1: And so, yeah, so there's a lot of people that are like, well, how ridiculous that they're doing a celebration in August when the team is this bad. Well, they didn't plan it at the end of July saying, like, gosh, the team's playing really crappy. You know what, guys? Let's put together a 50th anniversary celebration to distract people from the fact that the team's playing crappy. Can we do it in 2 weeks? Yeah, we can do it in 2 weeks. That's not what happened.
0: Right.
1: So I think it is important to recognize that, you know, first off, 50 years of having the team. That is a big milestone to have the 50th and to honor all those players that have been a part of the history. And I think it was really cool to watch the way it all happened. And it made me feel, you know, proud to be a lifelong Mariners fan. And then the game made me feel like, oh, That's right. This is what being a lifelong Mariners fan feels like.
0: I think, yeah, and I think, and to see all those guys so happy on the field and having been acknowledged, and I'm sure there were a few guys at home that weren't so happy, former Mariners who weren't named to the 50, but the ones that were there, man, I mean, not only was it done in a class way, but they just all seem to be just having the best time out there on the field, including Alex Rodriguez. And I'm glad he got a few cheers, frankly, on Saturday as well. But it's one of those things like, if we can't win, I don't want to watch this ceremony. And yet you turn it on, you reluctantly do it, and you can't help but get swept up in it. And by the end of it, man, I think I'd cried four times. I didn't even grow up a Mariner fan. And I think I cried four times during that ceremony. And so it was worth it. I know that you watched Friday and Saturday and got swept up in both of the events as well. So I would say on one hand, like, obviously, you know, there was some reluctance by a lot of people to want to have to be reminded of 50 years of history and act like you can celebrate when you're so frustrated with the team. But those of us that did give ourselves to it, we're glad that we did. And there's no question that it was successfully executed.
1: Oh, yes, absolutely. And, yeah, it was – I mean, it is – I think my Mariners fandom right now, I am in extreme compartmentalization. I mean, I looked at those on Friday and Saturday as four different events. There was the Mariners game on Friday. Then there was the Home Run Derby, two separate events. Then on Saturday, it was the 50th anniversary celebration, and then there was the game. Now, had those games been different, I probably would have looked at it like one big event on both days. I mean, just the excitement carrying over and the fun and the fun and the fun. But I had to compartmentalize because I didn't want the crappy on-field play to take away from what I'd seen.
0: And good for Alvin Davis, and we should expect him to do things the right way because he always does. Mm-hmm. But for him to be the Mr. Mariner who actually spoke on behalf of all of the players, and his speech was fantastic, and he included the current team, and he even gave that pep speech at the end, right, where he implored them, we believe in you. Let's go get this done this year. Finish this off. Be the team that accomplishes what none of us could accomplish for Seattle, and that is to win a World Series. And you thought, oh, maybe Mr. Mariner will have provided the spark, the magical words, and instead a loss in which you can't score runs against anyone's pitching, followed up Friday or Saturday night, and then continued into Sunday, and lo and behold, you get swept over the weekend, having scored a grand total of four runs in three games, and that includes the shutout at the hands of the Tigers in the last game of that series as well. And so not even that could inspire the troops, and I don't know what it's going to take. It may not happen at this stage. So, yes, it was a frustrating weekend, the most frustrating as a fan of the 2026 Mariners, but I think it was still a successful weekend for the lifelong Mariner fan.
1: Yeah,
0: if that's fair. I don't know. Maybe I'm sure there are a lot of people that disagree with that.
1: Well, I don't want to speak for everybody, right? I only speak for myself. But I just thought it was, as a lifelong Mariners fan, I thought half of it was really special and half of it was really frustrating. Again, it's just that same thing. I wish that the team could live up to what Alvin Davis was saying. I wish the team could have shown up, and I wish there were glimpses, there were moments of a fight, you know, from on at least Saturday and a little bit, maybe Friday and Saturday. But it's just the bummer. And that's why I said earlier, I have to compartmentalize because I don't want it to take away from that special moment of the 50. I thought it was great. I thought it was well done. I celebrate what this organization did on Friday and Saturday. As far as those go, as far as what the team did, I don't. And so, you have to separate the two if you want to recognize that one doesn't directly affect the other. Does that make sense?
0: Yeah. Well, if you used your displeasure with the 2026 Mariners and boycotted the other two things. As a Mariner fan, I think you lost out.
1: Yeah.
0: Because I think that you definitely needed to see Saturday, and I wish I would have seen Friday. I wish I wouldn't have been so angry that I turned the television off. So I think that you missed out. I really do. Even though I understand your frustration.
1: Yeah, yes.
0: And as successful an event as it was on Saturday and on Friday night, it doesn't take away from the fact that this team's playing lousy baseball at the worst possible time to be playing lousy baseball, and it really does feel like you have dug yourself a hole. Not that it can't, you can't come out of it, but the way you've played, this is now 4.5 months. The outliers, as Dick Fain pointed out, last week, the outliers are the good games. Like, you have established yourself as not being a good baseball team. You have good individual parts, but you're not a good baseball team right now. And certainly mathematically, you can resurrect and you can still get into the playoffs and win the division because everyone else in the American League has helped make this a possibility. But where does that win streak that you're going to need come from when you have established yourself as not being able to create that for 4.5 months? We shall see. It's not impossible.
1: No.
0: But this is – I have reached the point in the season where I now am on the other side. I think that it's probably not going to happen. That's where I'm at right now. But it doesn't mean that it can't happen. So I'm not saying they're out of it, but I have moved to the other side of the fence and have acknowledged that it's probably not going to occur. With our last couple of minutes, because we haven't had a chance to really talk about this yet, the snubs on Saturday, who did you feel got snubbed from the list?
1: I think Jeff Nelson should have been on the list.
0: Yeah.
1: That was one of the ones. I could have made a case for Gino, but I understand why he wasn't on there. But I think my main one was I was surprised Nelly wasn't there.
0: Yeah, I think Edwin Diaz needed to be on this list. I mean, short period of time was sensational for him to be, what, the second leading save guy in franchise history when he was only here for a short period of time. Shows you how excellent he was in that time.
1: Mm-hmm.
0: As a matter of fact, I just realized now Jim Presley's not on the list. I mean, now that's a guy that hit like 75 home runs over a 3-year span for the Mariners, was an all-star. He was the guy keeping Edgar Martinez from getting to the major leagues, for goodness sake. I thought for sure he was recognized over a, 7-year career as one of the 50 best, so I'm surprised. That he's not on this list. I mean, overall numbers, not great. Overall war, not great throughout his career. But I thought he was recognized by this organization as one of its best early parts of Mariners history players. And it just don't. I just went through the list just before we came on the air, like making sure, did you really not put Jim Presley on the list? So I'm surprised by that.
1: Yeah.
0: And frankly, like, there was a little bit of take care of your own kind of. I don't think Dave Valley was ever that good of a player. I get that as a catcher that was here for a long period of time, he probably made a lot of pitchers better. He had a skill set for that. But it's hard for me to believe that he's one of your 50 best players, and my guess is he was only on the list because he's still part of the organization. And so that's probably the guy I'd take off to make room for an Edwin Diaz or a Nelly or a Jim Presley, and I could probably pick out a couple of others, and maybe they're guilty of the exact same connection to the organization. But obviously there was a little bit of that going on and rounding out the bottom of the list.
1: No, and I do think that there was definitely reasons why some people were put on there versus others, and so yeah. I could see that, yeah.
0: Yeah. All right. Coming up next, we will have talk of camp for you out here at Seahawks training camp. And we will discuss the 2026 Mariners more specifically coming up at 9 o'clock today. Plus, we still got to get to your ABCs of the M's. But next, it's talk of camp here in Renton at the Virginia Mason Athletic Center, Sports Radio 93.3 KJRF.
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10: I just instantly started freaking out, yelling to the world, what's going on? 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
4: From the frozen woods of Maine to the mountains of Montana, from an archery opener gone wrong in Wisconsin to a fall
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25: From the Fox 13 Weather Center, I'm Chief Meteorologist Brian McMillan. We'll see increasing sunshine today with very average high temperatures around 78 degrees. Air quality will also remain good.
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0: but I kind of dig it.
1: It's time for Talk of Camp, giving you something to talk about every single day here out at Seahawks Training Camp, Virginia Mason Athletic Center. And we have the dawn has broken, the morning has broken, and we are getting ready for another practice game week here for the Seahawks. And certainly after FanFest on Saturday, there are a lot of players that are creating some hype around these here parts. And then the Jadarian Price injury, which he sat for a couple practices, that's generating a lot of conversation. But I think the talk of camp this morning has nothing to do with anyone on the active roster. The talk of camp are all the stories that are swirling around whether or not the Seahawks are interested. Actually, we know that they are interested. Just how interested the Seahawks are in adding Terrion Arnold. That has been a huge topic of conversation throughout the course of the weekend. For those of you who may not be in the know, maybe you're just getting around to, you know, you went hiking and just came down from a mountain. and you're like, what are you talking about? Terrion Arnold, who's that? Is that that guy from the Lions that got arrested? Yes.
2: Correct.
1: That's the guy from the Lions that got arrested. That's who we're talking about here. And not exactly for jaywalking. This is a guy that is right now facing 8 different counts. He's not in jail. But he's facing 8 different counts that could, if tacked together, put him in prison for the rest of his life. And yet, there might be enough wiggle room in there for some misinformation, or maybe he's got enough distance from the criminals themselves that's created a little bit of a window that organizations are keeping aware of a young cornerback who was a first-round draft selection just a couple of years ago out of Alabama, and so certainly worthy of having on your roster. And a couple of teams have brought him in for interviews. The Seahawks have done it twice, okay? So they found out a little bit about him, and now they brought him back in. And so obviously whatever they heard the first time around did not scare them off as they're trying to find out more information about Terrion Arnold, why he's involved in this, what his involvement is in this, and just what kind of character of a person that he is. But the information seems stacked against him, certainly, and they're trying to get to the bottom of that. Greg Bell, our Seahawks insider, was with us at 7:05 this morning, and I asked him about the Seahawks' reported interest in Terrion Arnold.
3: Well, he has 8 felony charges against him for kidnapping and other charges in Florida that, you're right, could put him in prison for his life. My read on this, this reported visit is the second one. His agent said last month that the Seahawks were one of the teams that Arnold visited. First-round pick. Talent at a position that is such a premium in this league. First, it was due diligence, but now if he is indeed visited for a second time, I have to think the Seahawks, John Schneider, and their personnel staff have a read on where this is going and believe that he may be exonerated. There's just no way you bring in a guy that you think is about to be suspended, or even worse for him, thrown in prison, and just play it out till he gets thrown in prison. I don't see that being the case here. So the Seahawks are doing investigations that, to me, must have led to them believing there is a decent chance that he will be exonerated, and they want to be at the front of the line and the inside track if and when that happens. This doesn't, on the surface, feel like a Mike McDonald acquisition. All this feels like a Pete Carroll reclamation project.
1: Right.
3: Doesn't it? Carroll wanted to bring everybody on and thought his personality could fix anyone,
1: right.
3: Came from anywhere. And this doesn't seem like Mike McDonald's cup of tea to me. Again, I frankly know not very much other than what we've all read about the situation and the jurisprudence and the legal process in Florida going on. But I have to think the Seahawks have more information before they would make this kind of interest.
1: Greg Bell with us earlier in the show today. If you want to hear the entire conversation, and there was more on Arnold, you can check that out at 93.3KJR.com as part of our podcast. So, Ashley, here are the allegations against Terry and Arnold, and they do not read well. Prosecutors allege Arnold orchestrated a plot to retaliate against three individuals he suspected of stealing from him. Investigators claim Arnold's associates lured the victim to an apartment where they were beaten, pistol-whipped, and held at gunpoint while the attack was allegedly streamed directly to Arnold, who sat in the comfort of his own home and watched all of this go down. While Arnold was not physically present at the apartment during the assault, prosecutors argue he set the events in motion and communicated instructions and then, like a voyeur, watched it all from the comfort of his own home. Not good.
0: No, and I'm actually even surprised that they'd even bring him in, because I just wouldn't want to mess with any of that, because it sounds like a messy situation. It doesn't sound like anything that's going to be resolved soon. And I would just want to steer clear of it. We don't need any distractions or anything. And then if you bring him in before anything's been cleared, I mean, that isn't going to be a great look. And then that's more of a distraction when you're trying to defend a Super Bowl championship. I don't like it.
1: Yeah, I mean, I could see where he could get off. You know what I mean?
0: Yeah.
1: I mean, we've watched enough of these type of movies, and I have a feeling this is what got Terry and Arnold in trouble in the first place. He's watched too many movies.
0: Yeah, maybe.
1: Yeah, and so we've seen these where we've seen this in life, not just in movies, where, yeah, he seemed to be involved, but do you have anything to make the charges stick? I could see very easily where they might not, since he wasn't even there present, and maybe you don't have a copy of the tape, or you don't have this or that. Maybe the people that he hired wouldn't throw him under the bus. You might not have a witness. You might not have enough to make these charges stick, especially since they are so aggressive that we're talking about, if they all stuck, he's never going to see another day of freedom. So I can see why an organization says, they got some inside information. These charges aren't going to stick. He is going to be a free man, and then go from there. But obviously, Ashley, there was some involvement here.
0: Yeah,
1: I mean,
0: sure seems
1: there's
0: like
1: something
0: it.
1: Ugly enough. Like, do you really want to be associated with this person? And an organization that's on top of the world right now, and one of the reasons that you've not only gotten to the top of the mountain in two short years under Mike McDonald, but one of the main reasons is because you readdressed how you're going to draft. You put character a lot higher on your list of players that you want to draw to Seattle than ever before, and it's worked like a charm. Why would you mess with that recipe at all? To bring in a cornerback who, by the way, has not exactly taken the league by storm in Detroit. I watched plenty of Lions games, and he sometimes is more of a detriment on the field than he is a benefit on the field. And also someone that the Lions did not hesitate, Ashley. They cut him almost immediately because of this, and he has had some behavioral issues with the Lions in the past to begin with. So I don't know why you would mess with your recipe right now, but make no mistake about it. They are first. I mean, Greg said it. Like, they just want to make sure they're in line if, in fact, that this is a big, a big mistake. Like, Terry and Arnold is, like, innocent of this. They want to be in the line, and they are at the front of the line for if Terry and Arnold is a free man going forward, that they've already made their impression on him to bring him here in Seattle and help their secondary. I don't like it. I don't like any of it.
0: Yeah, and that's what I do. Again, we don't need that distraction. We're trying to defend a Super Bowl championship. That's going to be hard enough. We've got, I mean, just even in our own division, we've got enough stuff to worry about, and we don't need someone that will come in and just the off-the-field things that he's dealing with are a bigger distraction. That just seems like, as you said, recipe for disaster. No thanks.
1: Mm-hmm. Yeah. I mean, anybody in life has been mistaken for somebody that, you know, hey, was that you that I just saw that ran out of the bank? Like, no. I was getting a Jamba Juice across the street. I got 1,000 people that can vouch for that. Like mistaken identity type thing. That's about the only thing where if we found out that it was just total mistaken identity, there was somebody that looked just like Terry and Arnold.
0: Yeah, who was.
1: Or whose name was Terry and Arnold. Or he thought he was watching, you know, his. He thought it was a joke, like the Michael Douglas movie, The Game. Like, he thought they were just scaring them, and then the next thing you know, he's like, oh my gosh, they're beating those poor people. Oh, this is terrible. Stop this now. Unless it's someone like that, then I don't see why this organization, riding as high as they're riding right now, would be interested in this type of character. I don't care how talented he is. You have proven here in a very short period of time that we are going to prioritize things differently. We don't want Malik McDowell's anymore.
0: Nope.
1: And we don't want Terry and Arnold's anymore. We don't even want Jamal Adams, and he wasn't a criminal, but we don't even want an attitude like Jamal Adams around the facility anymore. So why don't we just say, hey, Terrian, I hope that you're not nearly as guilty as you look right now, and I hope for your sake that if you are innocent, that you don't spend any time behind bars. Other than that, it's been nice to meet you. We'll continue with our Super Bowl championship thing we've got going here right now.
0: Yeah, just say that. Write him a letter.
1: Yeah,
0: that's fine. And honestly, like, I don't blame the team for doing their due diligence and checking it out, but I think you could have probably done a lot of research and found out what's going on without having him out for multiple visits. I think you could have done, I mean, just looked at the charges and talked to his representation and talked to various people without ever even having him out for two visits.
1: Two visits seems weird.
0: Yeah.
1: Hey, doing your due diligence, kicking the tires, doing your investigation, meeting him once, hearing his side of the story. That, I guess, I can go with. But for them to be at the front of the line in case there's a loophole that guilty Terry and Arnold isn't going to be charged, so he's just too much of a talent to pass up, that I don't want anything to do with, and I don't think that they should have anything more to do with him either. All right, coming up next on the program, speaking of the talk of camp, there are talks of camp everywhere. We're getting ready for the preseason week. People are now starting to dissect their fantasy football plan for this upcoming year. And there are a lot of really interesting stories that came out over the weekend that are declaring who the talks of camp are in other NFL camps. So we're going to spend some time on that this morning. Sports Radio 93.3 KJRFM.
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0: Scuba dive, I can't dig it.
1: Yeah. Apparently, it's not just the Seahawks giving people something to talk about.
2: That's right.
1: Everybody across the league loves giving people something to talk about.
2: I don't blame them.
1: Yeah. So we're going to take a look at some of the chatter going on around the National Football League. You know, people are starting to put together their, you know, formulate their game plans for fantasy football. They're always looking for a nugget or two. Maybe I'm making a mistake by giving Ashley this information for this upcoming season. But nonetheless, I feel that you, the listener, is owed some chatter from across the National Football League in case you haven't seen it yourself. Number one, I'm going to start with something that I mentioned last week. The talk of all NFL camps, the talk, like the guy creating the most buzz per his camp for his team, is a rookie out of the University of Washington by the name of Denzel Boston. Denzel Boston and the Cleveland is like blowing everyone's minds in Cleveland. Now, keep in mind, this is Cleveland and they've never really seen good football. They might not be able to tell if that's good or not.
2: They don't know what's happening.
1: Yeah. I mean, they thought Deshaun Watson was going to be a great decision for them. In mind, think about where this is coming from. But apparently Denzel Boston's not only the best receiver in camp, including against many veterans, it's not even close. So nice first impression for the Washington product. Another talk of camp, Terry McLaurin, and for bad reasons. Terry McLaurin has apparently requested a trade from the Washington Commanders. Now, you can Google search Terry McLaurin right now, which I did, and look for the latest news on Terry McLaurin. And part of it is what a great camp he's having. He's going to have a big season this year. He's finally healthy, which he wasn't for parts of the last two seasons. And Daniels is healthy, which he hasn't been for parts of the last two seasons. And so half of the Terry McLaurin stories, which make him talk of camp in Washington, is how good he looks and how he and Jaden Daniels could have a breakout season. And then all of a sudden you see these other words. He's like, I want out of here. This thing is not going in the right direction. And so this is a team that 2 years ago was a big breakthrough, but they did that with a bunch of guys in their 30s. And then last year they realized, gosh, we're old. We are really old and we are not very good. And if Jaden Daniels doesn't stay healthy, we are really screwed, which is what happened to them a year ago. And maybe Terry McLaurin has seen that writing on the wall. He is a very talented receiver. My goodness, can he make some plays? But he apparently looks great, and yet his mindset is, I don't think I want to be here. That's a talk.
2: Yeah,
1: that's a talk right there.
2: Oh, yeah, what a flip there. You'd think he'd be like, no, you know what? Last year was a fluke. Let's get back at it.
1: Now, from a fantasy perspective, like one of the biggest changes of the offseason is Mike McDaniel becoming the offensive coordinator for Jim Harbaugh's Los Angeles Chargers. And the expectation is that they're going to take some heat off of Justin Herbert because Mike McDaniel loves to run the football. Yeah, Miami threw the ball around with Tua a couple of years ago, but they also had Mostert and Achan, and that was a big part of their offense. McDaniel loves to run the football, and they just spent a first-round pick on Omarion Hampton a year ago. Another guy that spent most of the season injured a year ago, but some really smart people got him back in time for the playoffs and won a championship in their fantasy league. I don't want to say who.
2: I wonder who did that.
1: Yeah, but I've heard that it's happened. So waiting on Omarion Hampton to get back was actually of benefit. Then the offseason of guys like Dave Richards saying, you know, offensive change, he could be highlighted, second season in the league, rookies from their first year to their second year, that's usually the biggest amount of improvement that a football player shows. So there was already this feeling that Omarion Hampton was going to be somebody to keep your eye on as a talk of camp. Then McDaniel himself says that he is the most improved football player from the tape he watched a year ago to what he's seeing on the field right now with the organization. So the Hampton hype train is underway, and you might want Dad not to get that information if he's in your fantasy league with you, or vice versa. You sure hope son didn't hear that report on the Chuck program here today. But Omarion Hampton is creating a lot of buzz at Chargers camp. Same thing for rookie Caleb Downs with Dallas. I heard some people say over the weekend that he might be the best defensive player on the Cowboys team, and he's a rookie, for goodness sake. Burden and Loveland are creating, Luther Burden and Colston Loveland with the Bears, is real, even though it looks like Burden's going to miss the preseason with injury, so that could be a setback for him. And then finally, very interesting how these general managers are sort of operating these days with holdouts. They really don't care.
2: It doesn't seem like it.
1: Right?
2: Yeah.
1: They really don't care. They are really just banking on the fact that there's no way you're going to miss practice. Fine. There's no way you're going to miss any games. You're not going to miss those paychecks.
2: No.
1: And so we've had two organizations right now dealing with this. Tampa with Vita Vea, Arizona with Josh Sweat. And both of the organizations, when asked about it, are being very blunt about it. Mike LaFleur, the new head coach of the Arizona Cardinals, said of Josh Sweat's absence, not worried about it one bit. I mean, think about saying that. Like, one of your better players, and you're like, nope, not worried about it at all. He'll be here. He'll be here on opening day. Not worried about it. And then Tampa's like, what about Vita Vea? He's ours. We're not trading him. There's no way we're going to trade him. He's too valuable to our team. I guess he's going to miss some practices, but we're not trading him. Like, they are just being, like, glib about it, and it's a I think it's kind of refreshing. I mean, if I were sitting on the sidelines hoping that the team was getting nervous and, you know, about me not playing, if I was sitting over there on the sidelines, I don't want to hear my head coach or GM say, not worried about it one bit. He'll be here.
2: No, that would be the opposite, right? But, and who knows? Maybe when they go behind closed doors, they're like, oh, gosh, we put on a brave face.
1: Maybe.
2: Do you think he's coming back? Maybe, but it doesn't matter what happens behind closed doors because it's the public-facing thing you're doing. And you're saying, like, we've got all the power. We don't care.
1: Yeah. I mean, I want to hear that either they are worried about it and, we're going to work on it. We're going to keep working on it. Or that they're thinking about, or they're threatening to trade me. That's different than he's not going anywhere. He's ours, and we will not trade him whatsoever, and we're not giving him a pay raise either. So we'll see him on opening day. What I don't want to hear, like that kind of confidence expressed that they're kind of calling my bluff, because they're right. They're right, by the way. Even the ones that are holding in or holding out, they don't want to miss game days, and they don't want to miss game day paychecks. And my guess is that they've got the right read on the situation, that Vita Vea will show up on opening day and play hard, and that Josh Sweat will do the same thing for the Arizona Cardinals. All right, coming up next, our last hour, we're going to pretty much talk about the Mariners. ABC's of the M's coming up at 9:30. Coming up next, it's impossible not to play the blame game with this Mariners season, and so we'll update you on our thoughts anyway. 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
18: 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Quick, Alka-Seltzer. 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When you're finally off the clock, dinner's done, feet kicked up, kids asleep, and boom, heartburn tries to steal the moment. Quick, Alka-Seltzer.

0: I do really love Dick and Jalea's relationship. It's really come together. It's really blossomed.
1: It seems like they've gotten so close.
0: Oh, such good friends. They got each other's backs.
1: They do. And AT&T apparently has both of theirs as well, which is nice.
0: Yeah. Yeah. She has a great story to tell, and Dick's just always been there for her.
1: Yes. That's the impression I get as well.
0: Yeah. Good morning to you, and happy Monday to you all. Coming off a terrific weekend. Nice chilly morning. It's like ideal conditions out here right now, as far as I'm concerned. Of course, I am the founder and president of Breeze Club.
1: Right.
0: So I love a good breeze. I like a good overcast morning. And so I'm sitting out here in my jacket and my Kraken hat here at Seahawks training camp. And just loving life right now, Ashley. Really am.
1: I am in the studio with my parka over my legs, and it's actually a little warm, which is unusual, because usually my fingers are like almost purple because it's so cold in here. So I almost kind of want to turn the AC up so that I can feel what you're feeling.
0: Oh,
1: it feels like that'd be more magical.
0: Oh, yeah, but not everybody goes for a good chilly morning with a breeze in the summer. Maybe you wouldn't like it. I don't know. I mean, if you're already all bundled up, maybe you wouldn't like it out here. I don't know.
1: Yeah, but I don't like being hot all the time, so I really do embrace those mornings where I come outside and I'm like, oh, it's cooled down. I hate when you come out in the morning and it's still warm.
0: Well, I'll be back in studio tomorrow, so it's a bad time to make this suggestion, but do you ever think of just like, you know, putting my face, like drawing it on a volleyball and have it in there in the seat at the studio so it kind of feels like you're out here with me?
1: I can safely say I have never thought of that, but I would not be opposed to it.
0: Yeah, well, I don't know. Next year.
1: Yeah, something to look forward to, something to plan ahead for.
0: Next year when we're completely blinded and caught off guard by training camp coverage.
1: Right, exactly.
0: Yeah, you can put that plan together.
1: Can't wait.
0: All right, ABCs of the M's coming your way a little later on this hour. Of course, Mariners coming off a very interesting weekend, very nostalgic, very warm, great history, great ceremonies, certainly. But we've already talked about that a couple of times. Let's talk about the other side, the ugliness of how this team has played this season and how they find themselves right now in a big battle. I mean, they don't have a hole that's too big to overcome. They can overcome it.
1: Right.
0: But they also seem to be in this shallow hole holding a shovel. They are digging the hole deeper for themselves. At a time we were hoping they would have dug themselves out of this, and they're getting ready to go on the road for what you might argue is the roughest road trip they've had so far this season, at the Yankees, at the Astros, at the Brewers over the course of the next 9 games. And they had been playing horrible baseball on the road this year. It was at home where they found their sanctuary, and yet you played like garbage at home here as of late as well. So it just hasn't turned around. It just hasn't. We've isolated certain moments in certain games that they pulled out, and we circled them and thought to ourselves, that's the turning point. And it didn't end up being a turning point. They've played well for 2 or 3 days at a time, but we have not seen them play well for a week or more at a time this entire season. Everybody in baseball does that at least once during the course of the year. The Colorado Rockies went on a 2-week tear not long ago. But this team just has not found its groove this entire season. Even Stella got her groove back. Gosh.
1: Right? Come on, guys.
0: You would think that the Mariners could as well. It just hasn't happened, and we're running out of time, Ashley, for that to happen.

0: Yeah, and on Friday when we talked about it before going into a series where we were swept by the Rays, I even remember saying, I haven't given up on this team being able to do it, but I've given up on thinking these special moments are going to translate into something bigger.
1: Because, and you should.
0: Yeah, because we have no proof that they are able to turn that into anything, which is, I think, the most disappointing part for me, honestly. I think it, you know, the amount of times we've said, as you were pointing out earlier, you know, the Dom home run, the Cole Young home run, there's been three or four times in the last month and a half where we've been like, that's it. That was the moment. And nothing happens. And I just cannot figure it out. And I watch this team and I still keep turning on every game thinking to myself, okay, well, I know they can do it. Like, I know they have the skill to be able to do this. I mean, you're looking at their stats after the game and how many people were 0 for 4 or 0 for 3 and, you know, just disappointing that way. You're thinking, I know these guys could do it if they could put it together, but I just don't know that I have the faith that they can put it together because they're just not showing up day in and day out.
1: I'm on the other side of that fence now, as of this weekend. I'm on the side of the fence of, I know you have time to come back from this, and I know you're capable of coming back from this, but I now am on the other side. I don't think you're going to do it. And that's the first time I've been here all season long.
0: Yeah.
1: And it's very frustrating, and I saw a very frustrated Jerry DePoto get interviewed Friday by MLB Network, and that was before three straight losses to the Tampa Bay Rays where you could not create any offense. And the Tampa Bay Rays can pitch. There's no question about it, but they're not. I mean, you weren't going up against, you know, Nolan Ryan, Mike Scott, you know, and Joe Sambito, to pull out a name from the past. You weren't going up against one of the greatest rotations of all time this past weekend, and you still could not summon any kind of offense whatsoever. So I'm on the side of thinking they're probably not going to come back. They're probably not going to get this done this year. And frankly, they lead the league in players' sad faces lingering in the dugout long after another disappointing loss. It was Brian Wu who the cameras captured on Sunday. We've seen it numerous times. I think they're at a loss. I don't think they can figure it out. I think that they are as mystified as I am as to why this team is not in much better position than what they are right now, and not getting better, actually getting worse. For them to have performed this poorly offensively this year, I just never saw it coming. I thought this was going to be a year where they were going to win the division quite easily and that we wouldn't have all of this consternation, hand-wringing, wondering when they were going to break out. I didn't think we were going to have that type of a year. I never said they were going to guarantee you win the World Series. I don't even think I picked them to win the World Series, but I did pick them to get to the World Series. That's for sure. But I did, and I was very firm on this. I did think that this was going to be a year where Mariner fans could have just enjoyed the year and not spend the entire season wondering when they're going to snap out of some long funk. Well, we're in a 4.5 month funk, and a 4.5 month funk probably means that is who you are, and that is grossly disappointing at this stage.
0: Yeah, and you and Bucky have always said, you know, you're going to win 40 games, you're going to lose 40 games, and then the other ones are kind of showing you who you are, right? There's going to be some you're going to win by luck and some you're going to win by bad luck. And then it's the others that you're going to really get a sense of who this team is. And I have no sense of who this team is at all. Not from the wins, not from the losses, none of it.
1: It's not a short sample size anymore. This is a large sample size of playing this way.
0: Yeah.
1: And so the outliers have been the good moments, frankly.
0: And
1: so so we start the blame game. I mean, I know that that's going on. It'll go into the off season, and I know that a lot of people are going to ask for heads and call for heads and firings, and I have already stated that I would have fired Dan Wilson coming out of the All-Star break, and I still think I know I would do that today. I would do that today to try to create some sort of fire, some sort of inspiration. Logan Gilbert told Softy and Fain, if somebody did that, I'd be really angry. Well, good.
0: Get angry.
1: Let's get some people angry then. Let's shake things up a little bit. Hard to defend Kevin Seitzer. You know, I thought he did a terrific job a year ago, But it's hard to defend him right now when this offense has been bad for 4.5 months. Even Edgar, even the great figure that Edgar is in this organization, this isn't the first time that they decided you're not the right guy for the job. So, there's really no defense if you decided to overturn your offensive game plan for the rest of the season to try to create some sort of spark or fire. I don't know if I would sit there and stroke Kevin Seitzer's hair and tell him they did you wrong. Like, you've had plenty of time to get this offense going this year, and it just hasn't happened. And, I mean, I think about that as people start doing the blame game. And I said I'm going to be bullish about this, and I will remain this way into the offseason. Look, I don't defend Jerry DePoto, as I've been accused of, because there's some sort of personal relationship between Jerry and I. I just happen to think he's a really good executive who's done some dumb things. But I think this team should have won more than what it has in the last 5 years. And I certainly think they should have won more. I think that, yeah, he doesn't ace every test. But we should be in a championship window. We should have been competing in a championship this year. And I think he and Justin and their ability to draft and develop and the farm system that they've created once into the best farm system in the sport. And then again, those guys are being used now, and now we've got them again. I think those are the things that an executive does. Now, I came down hard on him. I think he's had some bad moments in press conferences. That I've come down hard on him. I came down hard on him for a number of years for not making that move at the trading deadline and protecting your prospects too much. You can't fall in love with all of them. I don't know how many times that I've told Ashley and Bucky that. You can't fall in love with all of your prospects all the time. Well, they've loosened up on that a little bit. They even traded for 2 rentals at the end of last trading deadline and another one this year in Taylor Ward, which is something they wouldn't do in the past. So they loosened up on that in the offseason. They traded away 2 of their top, 15 prospects to get Brendan Donovan. So they have changed some of the things that I hated about them and criticized harshly, oh, by the way, over the course of the years. And then maybe the thing that I criticized the most, I wanted Jerry out of the offensive room. I didn't want him to determine how this team should approach its offense. And I beat that drum for a number of years until the point where Jerry absolutely took himself out of that. You don't hire someone as accomplished as Kevin Seitzer and then bring Edgar Martinez back out of retirement again if you're going to sit there and fiddle with everything that they do and still try to be a big voice about how the offense is going to operate in your organization. He handed that thing over to those two guys. Absolutely handed it over to them. And you're not getting the results. You got them last year, but you're not getting the results from that 1 year later. So I'm not going to – I mean, Jerry's got some blame in all of this, but I'm not going to lay the blame at the feet of a guy that, you know, cleared his hands of the offense and handed it off to 2 accomplished offensive minds and offensive coaches. I'm also not going to blame Jerry DePoto because Cal Raleigh hit 160 this year. That's the biggest factor as to why this team's 7 games under 500. We all love Cal. Nobody more so than this show in the entire town. And yet, his 160 batting average and 13 home runs and 26 runs scored. Do you realize how paltry a number that is? 26 runs scored? A part-time player scores 26 runs in a season at this type of this. And our aircraft carrier, 60 homer Cal, you know, face of the franchise, superstar, contract extension. That guy has scored 26 runs this year. That is impossible to believe. I'm not going to blame Jerry.
0: Impossible to predict.
1: Impossible to predict. You're absolutely right, Ashley. And I'm not going to blame Jerry for that. Should Jerry have traded Cal Raleigh this offseason? Could you imagine?
0: No.
1: Burn the city down had Cal Raleigh been traded. But he's supposed to foresee that happening? Josh Naylor got extended. We all wanted Josh Naylor to be extended, right?
0: Yep.
1: Hey, the organization identified Luis Castillo, Julio Rodriguez, Cal Raleigh. Josh Naylor and paid them market value for their services to keep them as the nucleus of this team. And so, of course, the organization doesn't wildly spend and should spend more. We all want them to do that. But the guys that they chose to spend money on are probably the biggest problem right now with the team in 2026. Josh Naylor was great the other night. He's the only one that was great, but he was great the other night. But for the most part this season, he's been a major disappointment. Cal's been a colossal disappointment, and Luis Castillo had to spend most of the season trying to justify his spot in the rotation. No, that's spending money, and yet those guys that you spent that money on, none of them stepped up. Julio's been better than I hate to even lump Julio in with these other guys. He's been better than the other three and for most of the season, but he's still not been the player that we thought that he was going to be. And so he's still not become the player that we all think that he can become. Let's put it that way. Mm-hmm. So, look, I don't know. I mean, to me, the front office certainly takes some blame in this, but the players take the most blame. Where did you go? Why did you play this way? And then who do you blame? Or I'm not firing Cal Raleigh.
0: I would hope not.
1: I'm not firing Josh Naylor. I'm not firing Julio Rodriguez. That'd be insanity. I'm not, you know, I may have fired Luis Castillo, meaning I would have traded him, which I tried to do the last couple of off seasons in my crystal ball forecasts. But I'm certainly not going to blame Jerry DePoto and Justin Hollander because Cal Raleigh, Josh Naylor, and Julio Rodriguez weren't the players that they should have been this year. Those should have been three things that you could have counted on this entire season. So if I want to shake things up without disrupting all the good / great that this organization has going for it right now, to me, that needle landed on Dan Wilson because his job, Jerry and Justin's job, is to give us a roster that can win a World Series. That's their job. And by all accounts, and I mean almost all accounts, not all, almost all accounts, national pundits, Las Vegas, me, it looked like we had the roster to contend for a World Series this year. Yes, Jerry and Justin take on some blame for that. The most blame goes to the players, not Dan Wilson. But the middle ground in all of that is I'm going to blame the coaches and the manager if I personally believe that the roster should have gotten the job done this year and it fell this far short. I'm not going to blame the front office. I'm going to blame the coaches because their job is to get the most out of the talent that was provided. And my goodness, when you have this many guys, we even had a Dom Canzone breakout and a Cole Young breakout and an Emerson Hancock breakout this year. And still, because of the offensive woes this year, because most of the guys you were counting on were either unhealthy and unavailable or just bad this season, man, I'm blaming the players, but I'm going to blame the coaches more than I'm going to blame the roster construction because I believed in the roster construction at the time, and I believe that the go-between in between who we got and can we get the most out of them, that rests more on the coaching staff than it does on the front office. That's just where I sit. That's the way I believe about it, and so – no, I'm not going to call for Jerry's head this offseason or Justin's head this offseason, but I have already gone on record as to calling for Dan's job on this show. And I would add, if Kevin Seitzer doesn't make the flight to New York, I understand why, Ashley, because his job is to get this team to hit. He's got proven veteran players that can hit, and none of them have hit.
0: Right, and that's the thing, is there are so many people that are mad at Jerry. Well, he put this roster together. He did put this roster together, and this roster should be performing better than they're performing. So if you're not going to get rid of all the players, which you're not going to do, then the only other option is to get rid of the people who are in everyday contact trying to help this team perform. And if this team is underperforming, then you have to look at the people responsible for trying to get them to perform, and that would be Dan, and that would be his coaching staff. And I don't like to say that anyone should lose their job, but I'm still in the same position of saying, I just don't know how you defend him keeping it. I understand the, you know, what Logan said, the players love him. I think that's great. I love him. I grew up as a Mariners fan. The last thing I want Dan to be a rousing success, but right. It's hard to look at this and think that that's anything close to it.
1: Yeah. Even ownership, which we all know they've got a history of being cheap. We all know that. But even what they did spend on, those guys are not coming through. You know, I actually read an email or a tweet going after Ryan Divish about how we should have never got rid of Jorge Polanco. Jorge Polanco's hitting 140 this year and being paid $25 million a year.
0: Yeah, you couldn't have had that on your payroll.
1: That's worse than Rep Snyder. So money, spending money, gobs of money might make you feel better, but it doesn't solve anything. Juan Soto is making $70 million a year to play on the worst team in the National League. Yeah, he made a huge difference, didn't he? I want them to spend more, but I also don't think this comes down on ownership, because the guys that they did spend on have been our most disappointing players this season. So, to me, if we're going to play some blame game, you know where mine goes. It would be the players first, but then the coaches have the responsibility to take the players that they're given and make them better. Can anyone argue that the guys we had on this roster were made better by their experience here as a collective? Some of them.
0: Nope.
1: Cole Young got better. Dom Canzone got better. But I don't think anybody can argue that our players were better than they should have been. And I don't think anybody can argue that those players that we kept were bad players. If you want to argue for Rep Snyder, fine, even though his history suggests otherwise. But Cal Raleigh, Josh Naylor, you all wanted them back. There would have been anarchy if we got rid of Cal Raleigh because Jerry should have seen that coming. It would have been total anarchy. So that's where I'm at, and I'm going to be bullish about it for the rest of the season and into the offseason as well, just to warn you. ABC's coming your way next. 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
13: I'm Julian Edelman. 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And guess what, folks? We're teammates again. And we're going to welcome you guys all to Dudes on Dudes.
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19: The different color noises, white noise, brown noise, pink noise. Brown noise is deeper, has lower frequencies, it's got more bass, minimalizes that higher frequency. Mm-hmm. And I didn't really know this, but apparently you can liken some of these to sounds in nature. And apparently brown noise is more akin to like a river rapid or a heavy rainfall or thunder.
20: Because there's also white noise and pink noise, you think brown noise is just named after the color brown. Wrong. There was a scientist named Robert Brown from Scotland.
19: White noise is used, aside from just sleeping, a lot of times with like noise-canceling headphones and stuff, mm-hmm. masking other sounds.
20: Pink noise is a little different. It's kind of like the compromise between white noise and brown noise.
19: As far as which one is best for sleep, there have been some very middling studies over the years. But at Oxford in 2017, they said that they fell asleep 40% faster listening to white noise, but their overall sleep was about the same.
20: Okay.
19: There was a study in 2017 from Northwestern of 13 older adults, and they said pink noise provided deeper sleep overall and improved ability to recall words.
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20: We're talking about streaming music. World-changing history mm-hmm. that we lived through.
19: Not so long ago, people were spending a lot of money on buying CDs and physical media. We got this new thing. That was Napster. There were 27 billion transfers per month, song transfers.
20: Everything was completely upended, and Apple came along in 2003 and brought massive stability to this huge sea change. At the same time, roughly, an alternative model was developing, and that was just streaming.
19: The first legit on-demand streaming service was Rhapsody in 2001. Pandora came along in 2005. Spotify comes along. They changed the game. Pandora was still trying to be kind of like radio in a way. Spotify was like, no, we're really going to be on-demand. But these royalties, Tidal pays the most at 1.3 cents. Apple's 0.7, YouTube Music 0.7. 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
9: From the Fox 13 Weather Center, I'm Chief Meteorologist Brian McMillan. We'll see increasing sunshine today with very average high temperatures, around 78 degrees. Air quality will also remain good.
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0: So the M's talked a lot of Mariners here today. Yeah, that's our daily segment. Obviously, we're not going to blow it off. Not with all this stuff to talk about.
1: Yeah, that's right.
0: We left off with the letter P. P is for Pinello. What was your reaction when you saw Sweet Lou come out onto the field?
1: Oh, my gosh. I just loved it. I love him so much. I wanted him to kick some dirt or run over and grab a base and throw it. But I just loved seeing him. It was great.
0: Isn't it so great? Like Junior even wanted to get over there and, like, hug him.
1: Mm-hmm.
0: I mean, he was a taskmaster. He was, he was terrifying, for goodness sake. And those hardest teachers that you had are always your favorites when you grow up. And maybe you didn't want, Mr. Baker in the sixth grade, but he ended up, you look back on it like he was the best for me. That's kind of the way it works. And Sweet Lou was an interesting nickname for a guy that could be terrifying at times, but there's no denying how much all those players loved him, including Dan. It's very obvious. It's as obvious as the nose on your face.
1: Yeah, he's just great.
0: Yeah. Q is for quality. If I will come down, since you want me to,
1: okay,
0: on Jerry DePoto and Justin Hollander, man, am I tired of waiting around for the three-run homer. Like, this time has no ability to create offense in any other way than to hit home runs. And Aaron brings it up every single game. And maybe you're right. Maybe you're right to bring it up during the course of the broadcast. But I'll tell you what, we've just faced a team that hit more home runs than us this weekend, and that's not even part of their game plan. They struck out 19 times to our 26. They had 14 hits yesterday without a single home run to our 4 yesterday. They put the ball in play. They put pressure on the defense. And I'm not saying that you have to build your team that way. I think you should try to build it around power if you can. I realize the shortcut, the cheat code that a power-hitting team has in this sport, and it probably does win in the playoffs. But I want to get to the playoffs, and this team without the home run doesn't seem to have an answer. Dan Wilson doesn't seem to have another plan at all for scoring runs. And is it due to roster construction, or is it due to you just only know how to wait around for the three-run homer and hope the pitching holds the team to two runs or more that particular day? But the Milwaukee Brewers have been winning a lot of baseball games lately, and they do it in old school ways. They put the ball in play, they run the bases hard, and that results in more offense than what we, the waiting around for the three-run homer team, can create. And not just on a not just for the aggregate of the entire season either. I'm just talking from a day-to-day basis. I just think it gives you a better chance to be able to have more than one way to score runs. Does that not seem like it would behoove the organization to either stack a few more players like that or do a little more coaching that lends itself to that sort of manufacture of runs? Because that's what the Rays did to us this weekend. That's what the Brewers do for 162 games every year. And the Brewers seem to get into the playoffs without any difficulty every single year. Now, once they get to the playoffs, they're vulnerable because they can't hit the home run. And they usually get knocked out in one round. But, man, get into the playoffs every damn year, and then we'll take our chances with whether or not our pitching and our small ball on occasion. I'm not talking about that's all I want to be as a small ball team, but on occasion that we might be able to scratch out a playoff win with small ball. That just, all that says to me is at least we're trying to scratch out a playoff win.
1: I would love that.
0: Yeah, we don't. We have one way of winning. We have one way of scoring runs on this team. And a manager that doesn't even try to do it any other way. I mean, we had a situation, what was it, Friday night, Cole Emerson? We had two guys on, and you could have bunted, and Emerson's shown that he can bunt, and he's hitting under 200, but nope, let's swing away.
1: I mean, same yesterday with Taylor Ward on the last at-bat. I mean, we had two on, and he's, gets out of the warning track. I do think that I'm probably partly, not me personally, but fans and people like me who are watching till the end just like, well, all we need is a three-run home run here, and we can win. I mean, because that's what happens in so many games, and I still continue to think that they can do it, and I don't know why.
0: Well, I mean, it's one thing if you're the Cleveland Indians, the Albert Bell Cleveland Indians, and you got all-stars up and down your lineup, that one picks up another guy on a nightly basis. That's not what this team has been this season, and yet there's no adjustment made. And there never is. We just strike out a lot, hope to get a walk and a single, and then if a guy hits a three-run homer, we got a chance to win. And if he doesn't, then we don't win. I mean, I'd like to see them become a little more versatile in the offseason, maybe bring in just a couple of scrappers that just put the ball in play. That's what I want over waiting for our nine guys in our lineup to maybe come through in that one moment that you got two guys on base. We had a three-run homer here in the seventh, or we don't score runs tonight.
1: Yeah.
0: That's kind of the way it feels. Finally, R is for Rucker. I brought it up over the weekend, so I'm bringing it up now. I think the most astonishing thing that I've watched this entire baseball season is Dan Wilson's faith in Michael Rucker. Just astonishing.
1: Yeah.
0: I put him in a one-run game the other day.
1: Yeah.
0: And somebody threw some stats. I guess he's had, I know he's had better stats than what Ferrer and Bizzardo have had.
1: That's not saying much, though.
0: Right. But go one layer deeper, please, on all of these sports topics. Go back and look at it. Trust me. Go back and look at it. Look at what his ERA is in games where you're blowing people out, which is what he should be, is a mop-up guy, and then games where he's brought into the game when it's close. The ERA is about 7 in close games, and then it's about perfect in mop-up games. He should not be pitching in high-leverage situations. He doesn't have the stuff. He's not accustomed to it. And obviously, when the pressure gets ramped up, he doesn't perform as well.
1: Sure doesn't seem like it. And I even was it yesterday when he went, and I go, oh, good. It's Rucker time.
0: Yeah. And he gave up 2 unearned runs. I get that.
1: Yes.
0: I get that. Had Brendan Donovan made the play, then maybe he breezes through the inning. But he also gave up 3 hits in the inning.
1: Exactly.
0: It's just mind-boggling to me that he continues to be used and that's not a fifth inning or sixth inning is not yet a high leverage situation technically, but for a team struggling to score runs, man, you need a 0 posted at that point. And maybe Ferrer and Bizzardo can't get it done, but they at least have more of a track record of being able to get it done than what he does.
1: Yeah.
0: And you ended up not even using Ferrer in the course of that day. And I would also point out, let's go ahead and put it in here, S is for Spire. Do we really feel good about that now? That he decided? I mean, we could have used him this weekend. Do we all agree with that?
1: Yeah, could have.
0: And we decided that now we had to exact revenge. And it cost our second-best relief pitcher the weekend series. Time and place, fellas. The thing important right now is to get this team on the right track, not to try to have teammates back in a beanball war. It wasn't the appropriate time for it. And it did not unlock some sort of special chemistry either. We haven't won since it happened.
1: No, I was hopeful, but it sure did not.
0: Yeah, I mean,
1: although,
0: won the game.
1: It wasn't that moment. It was the whole game I thought was going to mean more, and it didn't.
0: Right.
1: Yeah.
0: But we won that game, but we have not won since.
1: Because they cannot continue anything over.
0: Yeah. All right, one last thing to close us out next. 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
17: 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We'll see increasing sunshine today with very average high temperatures around 78 degrees. Air quality will also remain good.
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0: right, final segment here on this Monday morning. It's Chuck Powell, Ashley Ryan with you, and we do have one last thing to close this out here from a nice, chilly, lovely morning here in the Pacific Northwest at the Virginia Mason Athletic Center. Ashley, what do you got?
1: I do think you would have been pretty proud of our Breeze Club we had going on last night. Oh, we were out watching TV after dinner on the couches with blankets. The breeze just blowing. We watched all the way till it got dark. And that's like, usually we'll go in and then finish watching TV on the couch before we go to bed. Nope, we stayed out there in the dark, watching the TV with the blankets on. It was just a little bit of perfect. I had a heat lamp kind of behind me just to give me a little bit of warmth as well.
0: The if you got the right breeze, you can also counter it with like a fire or you know, even like a heater or even a heated blanket or something like that. It's the combination that makes it happen. And then if you have a nice beverage, whether I would imagine you went wine, which, you know, you could go tea or coffee or something like that. But wine does the trick, too, because of that alcohol stuff in there.
1: Yeah.
0: It warms your
1: warms
0: cockles.
1: Up the cockles of your heart. Sure does. Sure does. And also,
0: you know what?
1: Yeah.
0: You were right to have the instincts. But I would be proud of you because I've never been more proud of you.
1: Oh, gosh. Mission accomplished. That warms
0: the
1: cockles of my hearts.
0: The entire family, too.
1: Excellent. I'm going to tell everyone when I get home. Chuck's proud of us.
0: Let's do it again.
1: Let's do it again. It's our new nightly ritual. And my other short little thing, happy birthday to Softy.
0: Oh, that's right. It's Softy's birthday today.
1: It is.
0: I'm not going to wish him happy
1: birthday. You shouldn't. We gave time on our airwaves. That's all he needs.
0: I hope it's just an average, maybe even mundane birthday. Not a bad birthday.
1: No, just average.
0: I mean, I like the guy, but everybody's going to wish him a happy birthday.
1: Oh, they are.
0: Average birthday, buddy. Love you.
1: Yep. Have an average birthday.
0: Have a not terrible birthday.
1: Hope your birthday doesn't suck.
0: Right. All right, I'm going to close with our Boeing Classic information. We're going to grab those five names for you. We're not going to announce them on the air, but you got that covered, right, back there?
1: You
0: know what we're doing. Thanks also to the Boeing Classic for, of course, sponsoring our training camp coverage. And we do want to let you know Boeing Classic is this weekend at the club at Snoqualmie Ridge. You're going to have all sorts of legends coming out there for a big payday. 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Kids get in free. 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Boeing Classic. You know, I went there, I think, the first year that I moved here, I went to the Boeing Classic. But I haven't been back in about a decade, Ashley. Probably need to get back out there and let PS show me around the town.
1: Yeah, it's glorious out there. Check it out. And I think we'll have a not-too-hot weekend. Why not?
0: You know, he never invites us. You know that?
1: No, he hates us. I'm pretty sure he hates us.
0: Any of us. Like, you think maybe he doesn't want us to see, like, his luxury life that he has going on up there?
1: I think he doesn't want us to see a lot of things. I remember back in the day, though, him and Heather had a party at their house, and we all got to go. One time I've seen this house. And then
0: he
1: has
0: a major upgrade, though, now.
1: That's probably why
0: we haven't been out invited.
1: I think he basically just doubled the size on the same plot of land and was like, yeah, you know what? I'm better now.
0: He doesn't want to see that. You know, that happened to me one time, like, I once upon a time made money in this business, and I bought my dream home, and I was really proud of it. And you know, you want to have parties and you want people to come up and see your cool house and everything else. It wasn't entirely self-serving. I threw cool parties even when I wasn't in my dream house. But you know, I'm getting ready to throw my first like cool party and my cool new pad, my dream home, and I invited, of course, coworkers. And as soon as they came in, I saw the looks on their faces, understanding the discrepancy and maybe salaries that we had at that point. And I realized at that moment, maybe this wasn't a great idea.
1: Yeah, maybe. You should have been like, psych, this isn't mine. I have a rich uncle.
0: they took it well, but there certainly was this moment of, I didn't know you were making this kind of salary.
1: Oh, this is how you roll?
0: Right. So, yes. Maybe that's what happened here. Maybe that's why we haven't been invited up. Maybe he lives in a mansion.
1: I think he does.
0: On a mountain.
1: Yes, at the very tippy top.
0: Yeah, exactly. Because he's got a very nice family, and we'd like to spend time with him.
1: Yeah, would be
0: all
1: great.
0: Right. That'll do it for us. Thanks for joining us. Greg Bell's coming your way next. We'll talk to you tomorrow morning. I'll be back in studio, 6 a.m. Ashley and I, Sports Radio 93.3 KJR FM.
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0: must be found.
1: If you're hearing this, you should be concerned about the Asian longhorned beetle, an invasive species that's destroying our trees. 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
0: Look up, look down, look around. Look up, look down, look around. In the trees and on the ground, 'cause the ALB must be found.
1: Some signs of the ALB are dime-sized holes on tree trunks, a sawdust-like material called frass, and the beetle itself, with a long black body and white spots.
0: Look up, look down, look around. Look up, look down, look around. In the trees and on the ground, 'cause the ALB must be found.
1: 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That's AsianLonghornedBeetle.com.
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5: 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This is a story about a group of women who say they survived the abuse, who took matters into their own hands and are still fighting for the girls they used to be.
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3: Good morning from the Virginia Mason Athletic Center. Seahawks training camp headlines are brought to you by Frost Brewed Coors Light Juice Chill. Seahawks training camp practice number 14 today. Number 13 was the annual Fan Fest on Saturday night at Lumen Field. Jadarian Price did not practice for the second day in a row. Coach Mike McDonald said this of the lead running back and rookie first-round pick, if Travis has that. All right.
4: I said it was mine. Sorry. Okay. Ashley just turned over the board to me.
5: We've got a little bit behind the curtain sometimes.
3: He said it was minor. He said it's upper leg soreness. He thinks he's going to be back in a matter of days. Nothing to see here was basically what Mike McDonald said on Saturday night. The star of the Saturday practice was A.J. Finley. He intercepted Sam Darnold almost a year to the day that Finley blew out his knee at the same event. Missed all of last season. Story on the safety, A.J. Finley, is up at the newstribune.com. We can talk

0: Your number 9 rookie hitter who's hitting 180. Let's have him swing away. Let's see how that goes. They scored 4 runs and 3 losses. They don't hit home runs, they lose. It's been that way for years. 8 runs total in the 6-game homestand where they went 1-5. They lost 13 of 18 off day today before flying to New York to play the Yankees. Fans all over the Northwest asking if this off day is the day they fire manager Dan Wilson. I just don't see it happening. There's a reason they picked him. There's a reason he's still there. We'll talk about that as well during the show. Sounders won. Hey, Sounders won. Club record 7 straight losses is over.
1: Let's go, Fighting Felts.
0: The Fighting Felts has beat Liga MX side Carretero yesterday 3-0 at the stadium in League's Cup play. The Storm, though, they did not win. They lost again at WNBA expansion team Portland. The Storm are 6-28. Laremy Tunsil, the Washington Commanders' left tackle, highest-paid offensive lineman in Washington, expected to miss well into the season because he needs tricep surgery. Dan Quinn, the coach, announcing
1: he
0: after
1: got the, someone on the brain.
0: The Seahawks play the Commanders at Week 3, which is why I'm bringing it up to you. Sounds like they will not have their starting left tackle against the Seahawks.
1: He's the fighting bong mask.
0: Yes, from draft night.
1: Yes,
0: the 3-time NBA coach, dear Hall of Famer Don Nelson, has died. He was 86 years old. Now on with the Monday show.

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1: Hello.
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1: Good morning.
2: Good to see you.
1: It's a beautiful, and I call it beautiful day, even though everyone's experiencing the overcast and a little cool weather. I love it out here when it's like this.
0: Travis is back in. This is one morning. Travis, it's okay to be inside. It's chilly
1: and cloudy. You're not missing any tanning sessions out here.
3: But you know what? When it's been so hot and kind of muggy recently, I kind of like it when it's got a bit of a chill in the air.
1: Totally agree. I'm 100% with you. I go back to New York and I forget, and I've become PNW-ized. I just love the weather out here.
0: Bring me the heat, man. Give me the humidity and the heat.
1: Even my husband and I are exactly the same.
0: Summer, it's time to be hot. Yeah. Just on the show today, the Seahawks' new principal owner makes his first statement about the pending matter with the team. We'll talk about that matter we've talked about a few times. At 10:25, A.J. Finley, star of Saturday night's Fan Fest practice at Lumen Field that I wrote about in the News Tribune, a story on A.J. Finley. It's a great story. And Mike McDonald said, how can you not be incredibly happy for A.J. Finley? He's now put himself right in the middle of a roster battle at safety and special teams. The Mariners, will they remove Dan Wilson as manager? Should they? Those are two very different matters. One, I say that.
1: Will they or should they? Yeah. Those are definitely different matters.
0: I still think the accent's on the wrong syllable there.
1: Love that you say it that way. People will text in and correct you on that. I'm like, that's the joke. That's the joke.
0: Hey, thank you. Thanks for texting in on that. I appreciate that.
1: No, when you say it, it's like, that's the point.
0: Some things just go over people's heads. 11 o'clock, Anthony Bradford, the starting right guard that a lot of Seahawks fans love to hate. It's kind of odd that a Super Bowl champion team has a player that people love to hate online, but Anthony Bradford's him. I talked to him on Friday after practice, and it was a great interview.
1: Oh, my gosh. I was so excited.
0: And he talked about fans ripping him, and you'll hear him at 11 o'clock. If you saw Anthony Bradford after practice Friday signing autographs down an entire row of fans, I mean like 40 yards worth of fans, while holding his three-month-old daughter in one arm, signing with the other, maybe you wouldn't be so quite fast

0: Boo. Those are their parents out there. 11:30, your talks. Tech back. Talks and tech. Text and
1: talk. Talk backs and text.
0: Text Tacoma, yes. Dodge text line 49451. We read those back and play those back every day at that time at 11:30. And Ian Furness will join us from out here on what he's got going from 12 until 3. I wanted to start the show today. Well, first question is, do you think they should fire Dan Wilson or the problems go way above him? Do you think it'd even matter at this point? 7 games under .500. Tacoma Dodge text line 49451. We'll read those back at 11:30. I wanted to start the show today, tribute to a friend of mine. When I first started in the NFL, covering the NFL, in 2002, the summer of 2002, after a few years, I was the beat writer for the Oakland A's in Sacramento Bee, and I moved over to the Raiders. And in the at the end of the first training camp, the Raiders cut a 9-year linebacker by the name of Greg Beekert. He'd been a star at the University of Colorado, went to school with my wife. My wife knew him. Greg Beekert and I hit it off really well when I first got on the beat because of the Colorado connection through my wife. And they cut him after 9 years as a starter. The day they cut him, he disappeared from practice and tried to avoid the beat reporters that were watching the start of practice. He had an equipment guy get in his Greg Beekert's red truck and drive it a couple miles away from the Raiders facility in Alameda, down by the Alameda Ferry Terminal to San Francisco. And my new friend, Mike Wagaman, said, Greg, he just pulled me aside and said, Greg, let's go. I know where Beekert is. And we jumped in his car, and it was a late model Camaro, if I'm not mistaken.
1: Oh, those are the good ones.
0: And he drove me to the ferry dock where he knew Greg Beekert was. And Greg, we pulled up, and Greg Beekert was standing at the side of the road, this empty curb, as the equipment man for the Raiders was driving his truck to him so he could make an escape outside the reporters. And Greg Beekert laughed and says, Wags, you got me. Mike Wagaman had been covering the team longer than I had. Fast forward that we had a outstanding relationship, Mike Wagaman and I. Just a riot. Always laughing, always joking, sitting in press boxes across the country, traveling on planes. We came really close. For 25 years, we've been friends. We've watched our kids grow up. And a week ago, I saw him at the Super Bowl in February. Every time at the 49ers, I go down for a 49er game, I see Mike Wagaman. We go out to dinner. And it was awesome. It was just like this longtime friend. Every time we saw each other, big hugs and smiles and laughs. You could not help but laugh around Mike Wagaman. Everyone in the Bay Area, reporters and sports media, knew Mike Wagaman and his cackling laugh. And then last week, he sent a picture of him golfing. He was 4 years removed from brain surgery. He had brain cancer, and he beat it. 4 years ago, he had surgery. He was beating it. He was back on the beats. He was covering as a freelancer for the Associated Press, for NBC Sportsnet California, covering the Warriors, covering the Giants, covering – he was the A's in Sacramento, the Sharks. He was back what he loved to do, and he was beating it. And he sent me a picture of him golfing. It was awesome. That was 6 days ago. And then Saturday morning, I got a call that he died. With 59 years old, Mike Wagaman passed away. I couldn't even sit. I couldn't even stand. I was in a gym in Northgate, and I had to sit down. And my wife thought I was having some kind of physical something wrong.
1: You probably were.
0: I couldn't stand. It was shocking because I thought he beat it. Mike Wagaman passed away at 59 years old. He left a son who just graduated from the UC Irvine, University of California, Irvine, who found him. That's how everyone learned that Mike Wagaman had passed away. His son found him in his home Friday night. So I just wanted to shout out to Mike Wagaman, and a reminder, as I always try to say, squeeze the ones we love if you're so fortunate to have the opportunity, because you just never know. I just want to say hey to Wags and everybody down the Bay Area that I've been talking to people all weekend, and it's been a tough weekend for them and for us. It was cool. Mike Wagaman got me the Tim Brown story. He told me he had one of his best buds on the Raiders happened to be the money guy for Al Davis.
1: Oh.
0: And he told me at training camp in Napa a couple years out.
1: Like the Matt five. Thomas who
0: yes.
1: used to be at the Seahawks. Okay.
0: The Raiders' Matt Thomas, yes. essentially. And he tipped off Wagaman that they were going to cut Tim Brown, a decade-long captain, this pillar of the team, one of Al Davis's guys. And Wagaman told me. He said, I got a tip for you, and here's who told me, and it's legit. And I asked around a little bit, and I broke that story for the Sacramento Bee.
1: He didn't break it. He
0: didn't
1: gave
0: break
1: it to
0: it.
1: You.
0: He gave it to me. And, he did. And it ended up being the reason I got to Seattle. The Associated Press hired me to be the Seattle sports writer largely based on the fact that I broke the Tim Brown story the day after. Al Davis bitched me out and screamed at me and said I was wrong, and a day later they cut him. And he went to the Tampa Bay Buccaneers, Tim Brown did. Me breaking that story for the Sacramento Bee was because of Mike Wagaman, and me breaking that story is how I got the AP job in Seattle, and that's how I came to Seattle, and that's why I've been here for 25 years. So that's how much I like and love Mike Wagaman. Yeah, I'm just telling you. If you got a chance, give
1: I'm glad give that you're being open about it.
0: Yeah.
1: Sometimes we need a little therapy session.
0: Well, you get to this point in your life where love and family and friends, all that matter. You can have the money, you can have the job you want, you can do all the... Ultimately, man, it doesn't matter. It's about love, family, and the people you want to spend your time with for the rest of your... That's all that matters.
1: Mm-hmm.
0: All the other stuff is just noise.
1: Agreed.
0: It's just noise.
1: 100% agreed.
0: Seahawks incoming owner Vinod Khosla weighed in this weekend on social media when a fan asked him directly on social media if Lumen Field can get World Cup grass back, as in full time, like Seahawks Sounders play on grass forever. Did you see this?
1: Yeah, I did.
0: It was kind of odd that he would take that, because he has not publicly, none of the Khosla fam, not his wife, not his son, have...
1: I didn't even know he had a Twitter account.
0: Right. I've been following him on Twitter, but he wasn't posting anything about the Seahawks. In fact, they aren't allowed to be in the facility or do anything Seahawks related until the sale
1: goes through. Right.
0: Not just gets voted on August 26th in Atlanta, but then the money has to go through. The $9.6 billion is not just, you know, buying groceries
1: change.
0: And Safeway.
1: That's
0: going to take a little bit. So they are prohibited from doing anything Seahawk related. But this is the first time he's commented about anything Seahawk related other than the canned statement that the team put out after the sale agreement that said we can't wait to further the legacy of the Seahawks. So Vinod Khosla uses this fan's question about the grass to be really the first time he's talked about anything team-related. And Vinod Khosla, the new incoming owner of the Seahawks, said, quote, online on his Twitter account about having grass full-time in Lumen Field, quote, I defer to people at the Seahawks who know better than me, the team that got us the Super Bowl.
1: Well, technically, Nehru is actually the owner.
0: The principal owner.
1: Yes.
0: Then the
1: but
0: husband,
1: yes.
0: The husband's the money guy, and the son is the one who's probably going to be the the actual operating day-to-day because he's younger and will probably be the longer-term face man of the
1: But, country. Yes, when he responded, it was just so funny because it was just a random fan.
0: Right.
1: You know? I was like, good for you.
0: Yeah.
1: All right, cool. So it's like, and it's not like frantically tweeting or anything, like your Elons or anything like that, but just one... One response.
0: But it is indicative to what they're, how they're thinking coming into this.
1: We trust this organization to do what's best, and we will give them the resources, which is what I feel. We'll give them the resources to do what they know better than us.
0: If it ain't broke, don't fix it.
1: Yep.
0: And it also suggests that maybe Chuck Arnold, the president of the team, may be okay, and that he's going to keep that team intact, that the Khoslas won't change the president or the business side, because that grass thing is a business decision. The players want it for health and safety and welfare and long-term happiness on their legs, but it's a business decision. The fact that they have turf is a business decision. We've talked about this multiple times. The fact that they can have events and not have to spend the money on ripping up grass and reinstalling grass, and they can have concerts and monster truck pools and dirt bike races and all that stuff on Lumen Field, that's why. It's a business decision. So him saying, well, I'm just going to leave that to the folks who make that decision, that to me is a signal that the business operation, the president's side, the money side of the Seahawks is going to stay largely intact or at least untouched.
1: And I would think so.
0: We'll see.
1: Yeah, I know. It's funny. It's just like one simple tweet that you see in response to a fan.
0: Yeah.
1: But it tells you a lot.
0: And that's all we got to go on, because that's all he said anything publicly about.
1: I know. And I wonder if he thinks about anything like that, where, okay, I'll say one thing. Probably... I would think not, just considering the person he responded to was a Seahawks fan and just asking about that. But I think that statement says a lot about what this ownership group is going to do.
0: I think it is, too. I think it's indicative. And he's smart enough to know that's going to get picked up and run.
1: Oh, yeah. So, that wasn't necessarily an innocuous tweet, which is why I was saying he's not Twitter fingers guy.
0: No, so I think he was sending a message of status quo, which is what I think Seahawks fans want to hear from the new incoming owners.
1: And you just won the Super Bowl. So.
0: Exactly.
1: Yeah.
0: Again, this is an unprecedented situation. $9.6 billion, second highest ever, and the largest in NFL history. Not only that, it ain't very common for a Super Bowl champion to get sold in the months after they won it all.
1: Well, the situation was uncommon to start with. Exactly. So, yeah. But yes, yeah, it is. It is. You know, some of these have been forced in professional sports as a whole. Some of them have been forced for bad reasons, and some of them have been passed down. And then, you know, there's something like that. I loved what Jody Allen did after Paul Allen passed away. I thought she did exactly what the Khoslas seemed to be about to do.
0: 16 days until the NFL meeting in Atlanta of all the team owners. They need 24 yes votes for the ratify the Seahawks sale agreement, and there is no indication that it might not even be unanimous, that it will be passed, and the Seahawks will be sold to the Khosla family well in advance, a couple weeks in advance, of the season opener September 9th against New England at Lumen Field. Up next, at Lumen Field Saturday night, the Seahawks are back on the turf for the first time since they celebrated their Super Bowl championship in mid-February, and A.J. Finley was the star. You'll hear from the safety who's had quite a ride the last 12 months next on 93.3 KJRFM.
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0: Welcome back. Sounds like the beginning of a Nelly song.
15: Yes.
1: I was thinking, yes.
0: If you want to go and take a ride with me. Greg Bell, Jessamyn McIntyre, Travis Moger back. Seahawks training camp day 14, the 14th practice of training camp. The 13th practice of training camp was at Lumen Field Saturday night, and A.J. Finley was the star. He intercepted a pass from Sam Darnold that was thrown right to him because Jackson Smith and Jigba was coming out of an out route break, and he just fell down. It was during an overtime simulation scrimmage early in the practice. It was with fans at Lumen Field. And Darnold threw the pass right to Finley. He took it. He went to the other end zone, and he had the whole defensive gang running with him, celebrating in the end zone. And then when they got to the sideline, it looked like the Seahawks had won the Super Bowl again around A.J. Finley. And that's because everybody on the team knew that 12 months, almost to the day earlier at the same event, A.J. Finley had torn the anterior cruciate ligament in his knee, and he was out for the year. This time last year, he was bidding to get time as a backup safety and make the team on special teams. Mike McDonald talked about that again Saturday, how much he was in the mix then when he got hurt. And then he was injured for the entire, he missed the whole season. When NFL teams, when guys get those type of long rehabs, the NFL Players Association has negotiated that you aren't mandatory. You can't, you don't have to be told you have to stay in a team facility. You can go back to your, a lot of guys go back to their colleges where they used to be, and they trust medical personnel and trainers, or they'll go to the people in their hometown, or, and they'll be under the guise of the team, but they're not in the team facility or training room every day. You don't have to be. Mm-hmm. Well, A.J. Finley was. He stayed here, even though he's from the Southeast, he stayed here the entire 12 months. During the season, he said he made it a point to come out to practice twice a day to be feel like he was a part of the team. He stayed all offseason rehabbing. Well, now he's back. And Mike McDonald's saying after Saturday's performance, he's right in the middle of it again, where he was picking up where he left off last year. This is A.J. Finley, the safety, the fourth-year safety on 93.3 KJRFM.
17: It really didn't hit me until it, like, I got to the sideline and all the boys were congratulating me. It's definitely a full circle moment. Just sticking to the process and taking the day to day. And honestly, it's been a hell of a ride. But I got a lot of good people in my circle, my wife, my family. Honestly, being here, I stayed here with the team last year, and that it honestly helped me a lot. So yeah, it's a great experience.
18: What did you learn about yourself through the process of rehabbing back from that injury?
17: I'll say, like, I honestly put my, I feel like if I put my mind to anything, man, I feel like I can go do it. So honestly, like, just trusting in myself, coming in, putting the work in, like, obviously it's a long process and it's tough on the brain, but if you put your mind to it, I feel like you can do it, and I feel like I did that really well.
20: After your interception, do you feel like most people who were celebrating with you understood the connection mm-hmm. this time last year?
17: There was a lot of people that were saying they didn't want to say anything to me before practice because everybody obviously knew, and a lot of people that came up to me, they're like, man, a year later, you come back and you get a pick. That's so special. Like, it's nothing but God, and honestly, it is. So I'm really appreciated. Thank God for being in this situation.
20: What was that like last year? Like, having an injury coming down in the practice, I guess, mm-hmm. play with Durant, right? Like, mm-hmm. just the immediate aftermath of it, like, you probably know immediately what's happening. Kind of, yeah. And to now have this.
17: When it happened, I went through every emotion you can imagine, honestly. Like, I feel like you put in so much work and then it's just taken away from you like that. And I feel like what I did very well is I dealt with it so fast to where, like, the next week when I came back in for treatment, I was like, I was already over it. So I was ready to put my best foot forward every day. So getting over it pretty fast was the best thing I did.
20: How did you get over the week? How did you pass that?
17: Honestly, like, I'm a very so what. I had a strength coach in college tell me, so what, now what. Like, so no matter what happens to you, like, you gotta fight back and you gotta adjust. So I feel like that's what I did. Wilson Love.
15: You said you stayed here to rehab. Is that mm-hmm. right?
17: Yeah.
15: What was that? I mean, some guys go home, mm-hmm. some guys do it here. What was the decision like that?
17: I mean, they asked me to stay, so I was obviously going to stay. So they asked me to stay, and I just stayed up here and did my rehab.
15: Well, some guys coming off an injury maybe have a hard time landing with a new team for mm-hmm. the Seahawks to want to re-sign you early in the offseason. What that mean to you to get re-signed tomorrow?
17: I mean, it was special. Obviously, like, a lot of guys, especially in my position, like, you don't come back a lot from ACLs like that. So, honestly, it meant a lot, knowing that I put in the work and they saw the work that I put in. So I feel like that's what helped me get back into this situation.
18: As your fellow safety, Nick, recovers from his mm-hmm. own injury, have you given him any advice throughout your process?
17: I just tell him to keep working. Like, honestly, like, it's you can take it step by step, and if you just keep going, like, you're going to come back better than you were. So I feel like that's what I've been telling him.
21: Your position coach, Jeff Howard, can you just talk about his communication style and then how he's just, yeah.
17: He's been, I had him in L.A., so he was a linebackers coach when I was in L.A., so I've known him for about 4 years now. And he's a stickler about communication. That's what I feel like. That's what our room does at a really high level. Like, everybody in our room can communicate at a really high level, and that's what he preaches to us. And if you can't communicate, you're not going to be on the field. So I feel like that's what he's a stickler about.
20: Where do you feel like you are? Like, health, like, your overall game right now, a year from this, getting back in?
17: I'm 100% health. I'm obviously still knocking some dust off with a few things. Like, I'm nowhere near where I want to be. But my body's 100%. I'm just trying to get the mental part back down.
20: The safety is, it seems like there's a lot of competition in the back mm-hmm. of the safety group. Where do you feel like you fit in and kind of what they're looking for?
17: I'm just here to do whatever I need to do to get on the field. Whatever that means, whether it's a mentor to anybody, whether I'm on the field on special teams, playing, like, I don't care what it is. I just want to be in the building.
18: When you weren't rehabbing last year and you were talking ball with your teammates.
17: You said what?
18: When you weren't rehabbing and mm-hmm. you were talking ball with your teammates last year, who did you spend the most time talking?
17: That's tough. I'm the type of guy, like, I'm cool with everybody on the team. Pretty much everybody in the DB room. That was our DB room last year was so tight. Like, it was, you can go up to talk to anybody, like, from anybody to the top guy, like Spoon, to anybody you want to talk about. But I feel like me and Ty, like, because me and Ty kind of have similar stories, like, both undrafted free agents. Like, when I first got here from L.A., like, we kind of hit it off. So, just honestly, seeing Ty last year, it was really impressive. Like, him going in and competing at a high level, I love to see that for Ty. And, I'll probably say Ty.
15: Yeah, kind of shouting you out after practice. Mm-hmm. What would that mean to have your head coach kind of single you out?
17: It's so cool, like, to see that he has seen the work that I put in. It honestly means a lot, especially coming from where I am, coming from where I came from last year. Like, it's been a long process, and just seeing that work has come to light, it's amazing.
20: When you came undrafted, what have you been seeing from Torrey Foster through camp?
17: That guy's electric. He it feels like he makes a play almost every day, but he's definitely putting a lot of good stuff on tape.
20: Were you able to still feel like you were a part of this all throughout last year, sitting from the background and kind of mm-hmm. having to do your thing?
17: That's what I tried to do the most, like, because I feel like if I tried to do the process on my own, it would have probably been a hard process. So that's why I stayed in the building. I even went out to practice sometimes. Like, it was, I probably tried to make it at least two practices a week, so I would still feel like I'm a part of the team, so I didn't feel like I was in the background in the dark, like, doing this all by myself. So I feel like that was probably the biggest part.
18: AJ, you said the mental aspect is something that you're still trying to get over. Mm-hmm. Is it trusting your body at this point?
17: No, it's not trusting my body. It's honestly trusting my eyes. Like, I'm like all over the body. Like, I feel good about my body, but it's just like seeing certain things and reading, reacting and stuff. I feel like I still got just a tad bit. I'm almost there, but I still got a tad bit to do.
15: What did you see on the interception?
17: So we were in quarters. Jax was running the over, and I cleared the post and then came down the over, and I just honestly didn't know if Sam was going to throw the ball. I was shocked he threw it. He usually doesn't make those mistakes, but I came down the over and intercepted it.
0: Yeah, so that was Saturday night. AJ Finley said he couldn't believe Darnold threw him the ball. He threw it right to him, but it was because Smith and Jigba had fallen down. Cutting out route.
1: But he still did.
0: Yeah. That's what Finley's point was. He's like, wow, I couldn't believe he did it. But that's the kind of story and the kind of dedication to team that Mike McDonald loves.
1: Mm-hmm.
0: Okay, you blew out your knee, you're devastated. You heard him talk about the strength coach. That was a strength coach that he had. The strength coach who told him that get up and move on. So what? Mm-hmm. What's next? That was a strength coach, Wilson Love, that A.J. Finley had at the University of Mississippi. Wilson Love is now the head strength coach for the football team at Oregon. He'd since had moved since A.J. Finley was at Mississippi. But he credits him for having the mentality to just get over it. And then he just stayed here and did all his rehab here and was part of the practices and part of the team meetings and was at the Super Bowl and all of that. And McDonald really appreciated how committed A.J. Finley was to the Seahawks program by just staying here mm-hmm. and rehabbing the whole time. And that's why Mike McDonald, at the end of my story that's up at thenewstribune.com, saying, how could you not be incredibly happy for A.J. Finley? And he's, as McDonald said, right back in the thick of everything for...
1: You know, it reminds me, it has notes of Pete Carroll on it, too, because he was definitely a reclamation guy. And I don't know Mike McDonald as well as, you know, watching what Pete Carroll did for as long as he did. But I feel like that is almost becoming a Seattle tradition of, you know, you're not done. You're right. Not done just because someone else said you are.
0: Right.
1: Yeah. And I love that about this team.
0: A.J. Finley made the point of when the position that he was in as a backup bottom guy on the roster, they often don't get another chance. They get cut in situations like that. Mm-hmm. And he appreciates the Seahawks for sticking with him, too, which, of course, in a practical sense, was probably part of the reason he stayed here and did his workouts and rehab at the Seahawks facility.
1: I mean, look at your interview with Montori Foster. Like, he was substitute teaching, you know? Yeah, he was, he was, quote-unquote, what you could be called done. But he didn't.
0: All these feel-good stories is what makes the Terrion Arnold situation so different. That is more of a Pete. You talk about reclamation projects. Pete Carroll would do this. That would be no question. Nobody would be surprised at all that the Seahawks would be under Pete Carroll
1: right. Pursuing
0: Terrion Arnold because he's a former first-round pick. This, to me, does not strike me as a Mike McDonald move for culture, for in the locker room. But it is a reminder that football wins. And if you've got a guy who's a former first-round pick with that kind of talent at that position, cornerback, which is so vital to football today for how much teams throw, and the prospect that if he's exonerated, the Seahawks want to be in the front of the line on the inside track to getting Arnold and have two first-round picks in the secondary. So as I told Chuck this morning, the Seahawks have – John Schneider and his staff have to have some information beyond what has been published and known that lean toward Terrion Arnold being exonerated in Florida. Or else, to me, that doesn't make any sense to pursue a guy who's facing 8 felony charges and perhaps life in prison. That the Lions cut him. They just said, nope, you're done. And said, first-round pick, starter, done, cut. And that's why he's a free agent. That's why he's available for teams to talk to. But he had to post $1 million in bond to even be able to get away from jail to go visit these teams. That, to me, seems an anti-Mike McDonald move.
1: But
0: I think they must know something else.
1: Also, when other people are picking up the phone and making those calls, too, like you said, just like be on the waiting list, I guess.
0: Just in case.
1: To see. And, you know, it's funny when all these rumors come out of, they're taking calls on this guy. They're taking calls on that guy. Like, John Schneider has been very open about, I'll always pick up the phone. That doesn't mean this guy's on the trading block.
0: In on everything is what he says. And he thinks it's due diligence. And it looked like due diligence the first time they visited with him. But the second time, to me, seems to me that they're trying to get an inside track, believing that he'll be exonerated of these.
1: I guess there's just certain incidents that have seemed to caught John Schneider by surprise with certain draft picks in the past, too.
0: This reminds me of Quentin Dunbar. Yeah. I lived through that, mm-hmm. and I dealt with a Broward County, Florida prosecutor the whole time they were signing and the whole time that Dunbar was playing here. That failed. I was here the night that they drafted Frank Clark.
1: Which was
0: months after the general manager, John Schneider, said we will never draft or deal with a player who's had a domestic violence past. And he did. He drafted him in the second round months after Clark was kicked off the Michigan, out of the Michigan program for it prosecuted. And they ended up settling that case in Sandusky, Ohio for a
1: My
0: girlfriend.
1: My birthplace.
0: And it is so. We've been down this road before. We just haven't been down this road with Mike McDonald before. Mm-hmm. That would be a departure. But, again, we're getting way ahead of ourselves. They aren't signing him yet. But yep. They are trying to get in line to sign him if he is exonerated, because then, like I said, football wins. A former first-round, you could pair two first-round picks in your secondary and have your two starting corners be first-round picks?
1: I mean, at this point, I'm looking at it as due diligence. Just due diligence, and that's that. Yeah, I'm not
0: 49451 on the Tacoma Dodge text line. Your belief and feelings about this situation, the Seahawks' interest in Terrion Arnold. Are you black and white? Forget it. This isn't a guy with robbery, burglary, allegedly enacting revenge on allegedly being robbed of $100,000 in luxury items and $100,000 in cash, plus added value of luxury items that he believes three men stole from him in Tampa, Florida. And then prosecutors allege that Terrion Arnold then orchestrated the abduction and beating of those three men. And the prosecutors in Florida say that he got the wrong guys. And that he's wrong. It's mistaken that this even happened, which is why he's being charged with 8 felony counts of burglary and kidnapping. That's the Terrion Arnold situation. In the meantime, because he posted $1 million bond, he's a free agent. He's visiting with the New Orleans Saints today after reportedly being here at Seahawks facility in Renton yesterday for a second free agent visit. 49451, your feelings on that. And it just, to me, strikes me as not a Mike McDonald type move, although it is the interest, as you mentioned,
1: well,
0: is a
1: John
0: Snyder move.
1: Yes, but not. It's not a move.
0: It
1: yet.
0: Would not be a move.
1: No.
0: A conditional would not be a move so far. But if he's exonerated, John Snyder would say it's my responsibility to be in on this.
1: Like you said, football wins, and we've seen it time and time again in the NFL too. We've seen it in multiple professional sports, to be honest, and the sport wins every single time. It would be very interesting to dig into that case once we learn more details, because that is quite the tale.
0: It is quite the tale. And when it happened, it was shocking, and that's why the Lions cut him. So just boom, done. And they didn't have any gray. Dan Campbell and his Lions just cut him. And now he's reportedly visited the Seahawks for the second time. Up next, the other matter that all of you want to talk about. It's a Mariners off day before they play tomorrow in Yankee Stadium. They're 7 games under .500, the low water mark of the entire season. Yet inexplicably, they're just 4 games back in that putrid AL West. Should they fire Dan Wilson, the manager? That seems to be topic du jour. It's been topic du month. But I don't know. I think that's a bigger systemic problem that goes 2 and 3 rungs above Dan Wilson, starting with Jerry DePoto. We'll talk about that next. 11 o'clock, Anthony Bradford, the Seahawk you love to hate. You'll hear from him, and I don't know, maybe you won't hate him as much. It was a really
1: good
0: interview.
1: Amazing. I mean, I get where fans are coming from a football perspective, but don't hate too hard.
0: He married his grade school sweetheart from Muskegon, Michigan. They had 3 months ago their first child, a baby girl, who he is over the moon about. You'll hear from Anthony Bradford at 11 o'clock. Your texts and talkbacks at 11:30, all from Seahawks training camp in Renton with Jessamyn McIntyre, Greg Bell, Travis Moger on 93.3 KJRFM.
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8: From the Fox 13 Weather Center, I'm Chief Meteorologist Brian McMillan. We'll see increasing sunshine today with very average high temperatures around 78 degrees. Air quality will also remain good.
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1: Greg Bell, Jesson McIntyre with you from Seahawks headquarters in Renton for the 14th practice day of training camp. Travis Moger back in the studios at LA Bay in Seattle on 93.3 KJRFM. We're here every weekday right up until 12 noon when Ian Furness will join us to have what he's got on his show from Seahawks training camp from 12 until 3. Dave Softy Mahler, I think Dick Fane's in with them today from 3 until 7. The Boeing Classic is this week, and we have tickets to give away for you if you want to go to the Boeing Classic, the senior PGA event on the east side. We're going to test your knowledge of the show and reward listeners who listen from the very start. 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Two tickets, right, Jessamine?
2: Yes, five sets of two tickets.
1: The first five people to answer correctly, how did I get the Tim Brown, the Raiders were cutting Tim Brown story? If you listen to the first part of the show right after headlines, how did I get the Tim Brown story that I wrote for the Sacramento Bee, the national scoop on the Raiders cutting their captain Tim Brown back in the day, 2005 I think it was. Text that into 49451, the Como Dodge text line. We'll give you two tickets to the Boeing Classic.
2: And we need your first, last name, and your email address. Yes, if you want to go to the Boeing Classic, which is so fun, and, I mean, it's like the greatest Pacific Northwest golf legends, and it's at Snoqualmie Ridge, which is just a fabulous place to watch a little golf.
1: They should call it the Fred Couples Invitational.
2: I mean, everybody's there. Oh, man, he's just the best. Yeah, but it's Golf Hall of Famers who will be out there, apparently a $2.3 million purse, and it is the only PGA Tour stop this year in the region. So, yeah, if you are a golf fan, text in the correct answer with your first and last name and your email address, and we'll get you a pair of tickets.
1: How I got the Tim Brown scoop back in the day that the Raiders were cutting their captain, in honor of a friend of mine from the top of the show. Boeing Classic, the sponsor of the KJR's wall-to-wall coverage of Seahawks training camp. I know what else you're thinking about in Seattle in the Pacific Northwest. The Mariners have an off day today. Traditionally, when they make seismic moves, sports teams, especially baseball teams, in a long season, make seismic moves on off days. Well, the fans want Dan Wilson fired. I don't think it's going to happen. I don't think it's going to happen because Jerry DePoto has the man that he handpicked to be in that spot. The man who will say yes to whatever Jerry DePoto and Justin Hollander want him to do with the iPads, with the handedness, with the analytics, with whatever, six-man rotation, Rob Refsnyder, as soon as a left-hander comes in the game, all of it was handpicked by a manager who had no previous managerial experience at any level, just like Scott Servais had no previous managerial experience at any level. There's a reason that that has happened back-to-back managers for the last 11 years in this town, because for 11 years, Jerry DePoto has been the president of baseball operations and, before that, the general manager. And that's where I think the buck starts and stops to this team and its problems. I was sitting there Friday night with my son. We were watching the game behind third base. And when it was such a juxtaposition, seventh inning ends, strikeouts, the Mariners blow a golden chance to get back in the game. They trail 2-0. It starts with Cole Emerson, two on, nobody out, a 190 rookie in the nine spot, bunt him, please, and get the runners over so you can get Taylor Ward up with two men on and one out. Nope. He's swinging away and he strikes out, and so goes the inning. The inning ends, boos. I mean, louder boos than I've heard in that stadium in a bit from 40,000 people. Cue the hot dogs from heaven. Here they come. I know it's predetermined. Okay, at the end of the seventh inning, we're going to do this or whatever inning they decide to do it on this weekend game. Oh, and I looked up, and there are three hot dogs from heaven with their parachutes that got stuck on the guy wire, the wire that controls that third base side camera, you know, the one that goes on a string up and down the left field line.
2: Yep.
1: Three hot dogs got stuck on there.
2: Oh!
1: And I just looked up, and it was like a metaphor for the entire season.
2: Oh,
1: here we are.
2: The
1: park is booing. Then they start the announcement of hot dogs from heaven, and the crowd erupts, and everybody who's just there for bobbleheads and fireworks and hot dogs from heaven and the home run derby after game are loving it. And three of them get stuck on the wire, and they're above our head for the rest of the game. I thought some kid's going to throw his glove up there and try to knock them down. Nobody ever did. the Mariners mascot, the Moose, came over and looked like he was pretending to jump to try to pull him down. Of course, he couldn't do that.
2: I mean, like, that's
1: 25 feet above the head.
2: Like I said, that's fun. You got to improvise sometimes when things happen.
1: I was just looking at this going, this is the problem with this franchise. 40,000 people are in the park loving these hot dogs from heaven while the baseball product is absolutely broken. And the offense is absolutely broken. And I likened it to my son. I said, you know what this is like, Eric? This is like going to a car dealership, a local car dealership that you absolutely love. You love the people. You love the salesmanship. You love the how beautifully clean and immaculate the floor. You love that they give you hot chocolate and coffee when you walk in and maybe some donuts. You love the service, the smile, the down-home feeling when you go into the car dealer. But the cars absolutely suck. Like the worst cars in the history of the earth.
2: So you're basically like saying they're lemons. Yeah.
1: Like a Yugo. So they have all this other stuff to get you in the door. And when you're in the door, you're so comfortable and you're enjoying the experience. But the actual product that you're there for, the car, sucks. That's what the Mariners are right now. They're the car dealership that sells sucky cars. They have everything else.
2: They're the good coffee, the cold water.
1: Exactly. All the amenities that make you want to be there and a great experience of being in the dealership. But the damn product you're there to buy and pay for sucks. And that's where they are right now. 7 games under .500 in a division that is one of the worst in baseball history that they should be absolutely boat racing in front of. And as I mentioned earlier, the buck start and stops at the top because you – Rob Refsnyder was not Dan Wilson. The six-man rotation was not Dan Wilson. The decisions they made on we're going to do exit velos and launch angles as our offensive philosophy, not just at Seattle, but from high A Everett all the way up, that's not Dan Wilson's decision. To me, that's where it starts. And you could fire the manager to try a desperate way to try to get a spark. I don't see it happening. They got their yes man, but what he's saying yes to isn't working. And that's, to me, the systemic problem with the Mariners. 49451, your opinions on this, your opinions on whether you want Dan Wilson fired or whether the problems are so much more higher.
2: It's much higher than that.
1: It's the car dealership that sells bad cars.
2: It's just so hard to determine. It's just so hard to
1: 50 years,
2: determine.
1: Man. 50 years. The POTUS had 11 years to do this, and now he's got a World Series quality pitch, which, to his credit, he built, which he drafted, which he farmed. Which he developed. I will absolutely credit him for that, and I have, and most of the baseball has. But 11 years and 50 years on top of that, and here they are only 4 games out. That's the crazy thing. Only 4 games out. Look at this. Ian Furness and Ian Furness Jr. just walked in to see
2: how we got double Furness.
1: Up next, Anthony Bradford, the man you love to hate. I think you might have a different view of him, or at least I ask you to listen to this interview with him with an open mind and see what you think. Anthony Bradford is going to join us next from Seahawks training camp on 93.3 KJRFM.
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13: A white woman's murder shocks the city. A black man from the projects comes forward with information about the case.
15: He says the police are his friends.
13: But out of nowhere, he goes from star witness to prime suspect.
15: 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They turn on him.
13: 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Lee Harris is sentenced to 90 years.
16: I get 90 years for killing somebody I have never seen.
13: Behind bars, Lee finds an unlikely ally in his cellie, Robert. The pair are like chalk and cheese. There's no way their paths would ever cross on the outside. But as a fellow inmate, Robert sees through the lies and vows to do the unthinkable. Clear Lee's name.
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1: Good morning. Happy Monday to you. 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Choose chill. Seahawks training camp practice 14 is this afternoon. 13 was on Saturday night at the annual Fan Fest at Lumen Field. Jadarian Price did not practice for the second day in a row on Saturday.

0: Liga MX side Querétaro yesterday, 3-0 in League's Cup play. The Storm lost again at WNBA expansion Portland. The Storm are 6-28. Laremy Tunsil, the Washington Commanders' left tackle, highest-paid offensive lineman for the Commanders, is expected to miss well into this season because he needs tricep surgery. The Seahawks play at the Commanders in Week 3, and it sounds like Washington won't have its prized left tackle. And three-time NBA Coach of the Year Hall of Fame Don Nelson died yesterday. He was 86 years old.
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2: Hey.
1: Anthony, proud father, is out with autographs, holding his three-month-old daughter in one arm and signing with his other arm.
2: Big facts.
1: How has that changed you just as a man, let alone a football player?
2: It's done opened up my mind for sure. You know what I'm saying? Just taking care of another human being. It's just like the love is different. It's like everybody else says, it's like it's nothing that you can really explain. Like, I love it. Today was cool. You know what I'm saying?
1: You're beaming. You have a huge smile.
2: Yeah, it was like good hard practice. You know what I'm saying? Morning practice fans out there and after. Get some grass time with my daughter. It's pretty cool, man.
1: You can't see it on radio, but Anthony Bradford has a huge smile as wide as his shoulders. As
2: grinning
1: he's,
2: hard.
1: He
2: grinning
3: is.
2: Hard.
3: You can hear a smile sometimes.
1: Cash and his three-year-old daughter, he and his wife, Nia, is that how you pronounce your name?
2: Nia.
1: Nia, thank you. Nia have a new daughter, three-month-old Cash. And you have a lot of teammates on this team about the same age as you, mid-20s, mm-hmm. late 20s, who have recently married and have recent children.
2: Yeah.
1: They probably told you what it's like, but can you not? You can't be told until you're actually a parent, right?
2: Yeah, you can't be told until it's like it's in front of you. You know what I'm saying? Just the crying and just the good times, the bad times. It's a whole new world. But you know, I'm happy to be there. Happy to be there.
1: He's the fourth year starting right guard. Of course, he started once he was a rookie that the Seahawks drafted out of LSU a few years ago. Anthony Bradford with us here at Seahawks training camp. The continuity that you five have. Brian Fleury, the new offensive coordinator, mentioned that that's unusual in the NFL, especially for a Super Bowl team where guys tend to get paid and try to find some way. How has that shown up this training camp to all five of you back together and how you know each other?
2: I think it just shows every day that we come out to practice and work, bro. Like, I don't know how to explain it. Just like camp. Like, it's like like math camp or something like that. You know what I'm saying? Like we've been there. We was there last year. You know what I'm saying? We back at it again this year. And it's just like being with these same guys over these 3-4 years that I've been with them. It's just like there's nothing else that you can ask for, especially being in the league with like you said, guys getting paid and moves getting made and this and that. And it's just like it's a blessing. I'm happy to be here. Where I'm at. You know what I'm saying? And I feel like you can just see it every day when we go out there on the grass and we pass protecting. You know what I'm saying? Giving each other like notes and stuff on our game as we go through practice and stuff like that, just finding ways to get better together, and it's great.
1: Is it a point where you can just head nod to Abe Lucas next to you?
2: Cause yeah.
1: You know what he's going to do.
2: For sure, yeah. Me and Abe, we done made our bond a little closer and closer each year that we've been playing next to each other, and I feel like this year, it might be a little special one. You know what I'm saying? Me and Abe, that's my guy. You know what I'm saying? We have our little talks on the field and off the field and stuff, so yeah, that's my guy. I go to war with him every day.
1: Of course, you noticed that they gave a new contract to Abe Lucas. They gave a new contract to Charles Cross, the left
2: deserved.
1: Deserved. Mm-hmm. You're next. Your contract, this is the end of your contract. How much, I know you might say you haven't thought about it, but you have a wife and a new baby. Yeah. Of course, the next move is what's in your mind. Mm-hmm. Where does that stand? Have they approached you about a new deal, and would you like to stay?
2: They haven't approached me about a new deal, and I would love to stay, bro. Like, I was literally talking about this with my brother the other day. It's just like, it's nowhere else I would rather be, bro. I just feel like my heart and soul is in Seattle. I feel like I am a Seahawk, you know what I'm saying? And if I can spend the next 10, 15 years here, I sign that contract quick, bro. So, yeah, of course I want to be here. I love the fans. I love my teammates. Love the coaching staff that we got here. And I just love what we're building here, and I wouldn't want to go and start nowhere else. You know what I'm saying? So, yeah, please.
1: He said please. That's Anthony Bradford, starting right guard. Do you know how this business works? Do you feel like you are you have to prove it? Or
2: for sure.
1: This year is another prove it year for you? Is that how you take it?
2: I mean, I feel like every year in the league, you got to prove yourself why you belong. You know what I'm saying? I know for people outside of the building, it's kind of hard for them to understand why I am in the place that I am. But people in the building and myself understand why I'm in the place I am. It's because we all,

0: like I said, we all come here and work every day. And that's on my mind every day, just to work, be where I'm at, and do my job just so, you know, I can put myself in the best position that I can. You know what I'm saying?
1: You say people in the building understand. Have they told you? Do you get feedback like that? It's a business where maybe you don't hear when you're doing well, but there
0: I mean, it's like confirmation. Like, you know what I'm saying? Like, you do something good on the field, this and that, you get confirmation from your coach. And just, like, as long as you stay on your task and, like, you know, you're not in anybody's bad grace and stuff like that, that's pretty good to me. So,
1: what has John Benton done for you personally in your career?
0: I feel like he's done a lot, bro. Like, just the past year or something that I've been with him, he just made me into a better player. Like, just holding myself accountable for different stuff, like a bad block, you know what I'm saying? Holding myself accountable for that, and then knowing that, like, this is the next play mindset, you know what I'm saying? Just O-line is a gritty mud position, and I feel like John Benton is the best coach just to get you ready for that. Like, all the guys in the room would want to run through a wall for him, you know what I'm saying? I feel like he built me into a better man, built me into a better player. He's a great coach, great O-line coach.
1: When you got word in or around the Super Bowl that Clint Kubiak was leaving, were you in the offensive lineman lobbying John Benton to stay? Did you even have discussions with him?
0: We didn't have no discussions with him, but we was messing with him a little bit for sure. Like, please don't leave him, man. Please. Because, you know, JB, I don't feel like nobody else deserved JB, man. That's a heat for us. He for us, man.
1: How much did just focusing on outside zone last help you and maybe the whole line? Because the year before, you did everything. You were doing gap scheme. You were blocking, pulling you inside, outside.
0: Yeah.
1: And then Benton comes, and it's Coach Benton's, we're outside zone. We might switch for a game plan, but we're outside zone. Mm-hmm. How much did that help you?
0: It helped me a lot on my game, because it's just like me being a big guy and playing on the inside and just getting my feet running and going on those angles and able to cut guys off and, like, kind of cut off, like, split the defense and stuff. Like, it's pretty hard for an old lineman, especially for myself, that I'm kind of, like, heavier and stuff. So just working on it and just becoming a habit for that's what he made it for, is a habit. So yeah, he just stressed that over, like, the off seasons and stuff. Like, we're gonna get good at this. This is us. And if you can't get with it, then get left. You know what I'm saying?
2: So, right.
0: That's how it is.
1: Did you have to change the way you prepared for the season and train because it's a more lateral movement offense?
0: Not really. Like, just really just conditioning, to be honest. Just being able to go on those long drives, being able to just sustain blocks for a long period of time. Yeah, because I feel like I'm a very nimble for my size. I'm very nimble and, like, athletic and stuff. I can use my feet. It just as far as, like, conditioning and being able to sustain those long drives and stuff, that's all I really was worried about.
1: You're a 20-something man. You know the world we live in with internet clips and yeah. Twitter and Instagram. And you're laughing because you know what I'm about to ask you.
0: Yeah.
1: How do you deal with it? I mean, there's chucks on their couch who've never played football who are saying Anthony Bradford missed his block or did this or did that. Do you see it? Do people show you? What is your reaction?
0: Yeah, I see everything, man. So the dudes that's out there, man, I see everything. It's funny to me. Like, I ain't gonna lie to you. The first time that, like, the first few videos that I was like ran across with people that showed me, I was like, damn, like, people really taking their time out the day to, like, go do this to this for me. And I'm like, man, that's kind of up. But then I was like, hey, it's kind of funny, to be honest. Like, you know, it's just like, hey, give me a little different eyesight of, like, hey, I got beat on this. This is what I need to do. It's kind of like double film. You know what I'm saying? Double film. You know what I'm saying? So it's pretty funny to me. I don't really let it get to me. Yeah, I see everything, though.
1: Okay. Be warned. He sees everything.
0: Yeah.
1: Anthony Bradford, starting right guard for the Seahawks, is with us on 93.3 KJR FM. You've been here now four offensive coordinators in 4 years, and if you count LSU, I guess it's five in 5 years. Or did you have two in your last two LSU years?
0: Yep.
1: Six different offensive coordinators in 6 years.
0: Yeah.
1: Three offensive line coaches in 4 years, which is why it's big that John Benton came back. How different has that been? How hard is that for an offensive lineman that you got a new coordinator and play caller 6 years in a row?
0: Just got to have your head on your shoulders, man. Just a lot of thinking, you know what I'm saying? Like, just new schemes. Every year is kind of difficult because, like, you know, of course, when people want to go into the offseason just feeling comfortable with the playbook and not really having to worry about it through the offseason. So when you get back, you can kind of be in shape and just get the rolling. But having new coordinators every year is kind of like, dang, now I got to train and I gotta get my head in the playbook extra hard, you know what I'm saying, just so I can come back and not be behind the ball and not be late on, like, calls and, like, you know what I'm saying, like, just be ahead of the playbook. So it's been pretty cool. Like, this is like I said, this has been the smoothest year for me in about 5 years for sure. Just having the same kind of like scheme back to back years and same online coach and stuff. So this feels great.
2: So Brian Fleury's, while he may have some different terminology, he is the Shanahan outside zone, so it's not that different, is it?
0: Yeah, it's not that different. Not that different. Just a few different words and stuff like that. But
1: when I'm writing this story for the News Tribune, I will not get the scene out of my head of you signing autographs with your right hand, holding your baby with your left hand.
0: Yeah.
1: As a father of two that are now 23 years old, I can remember those days. Mm. What's the biggest challenge? Is it sleep? Is it diaper changes? Is it helping mama? What have you learned about being a dad in 3 months?
0: What I learned is, like, you gotta be, it's about the little things, you know what I'm saying? Like, it's not too much about the big things, it's about the little things that make everything go easier. That's where I really learned about it. Shout out to Nia for helping me out with that. She's been a big help. She's a great mom. Aww. And I wouldn't be able to tell you that right now without her, you know what I'm saying, being there for me. So yeah, I would say that's just little things that matter.
1: If you don't mind telling the listeners the story you told me of where you met Nia.
0: Yeah, I met her in elementary school, actually.
1: How about that? In Muskegon, Michigan.
0: Yeah, met her in elementary school. We grew up together. She went to a different middle school, but came back to our high school, and I've been knowing her ever since.
1: Did you go to prom together?
0: No, we did. We was that close to going to prom together, but no, we didn't go to prom together. Sadly.
1: How did that get? I mean, did you ever talk about that after?
0: Yeah, she definitely. She asked some words about it for sure. For sure.
1: Oh, it was your choice to not go to prom.
0: Yeah.
1: Oh, okay.
0: Yeah. AB. Yes, sir.
1: The inside scoop to Anthony Brown. Anthony, I know you're a busy man. It's great to catch up with you.
0: Appreciate
1: it. Maybe your wish will come true and they give you a 10 or 15 year stay here in Seattle.
0: Yeah,
1: best of luck to you, sir.
0: Appreciate it, sir.
1: That's Anthony Bradford. I sat down with him after practice on Friday and taped that for today's show. You heard him say it. The people in the building, myself, they know why I'm here. And he's well aware of the critics that he has that cut up missed blocks of his and show it online. Mike McDonald has said throughout last season, throughout this offseason, into this preseason, they love Anthony Bradford. They love what he is in this offense. They love how his lateral quickness for a man his size and the outside zone scheme. Jessamyn, it does not appear as though he's going anywhere.
3: Mm-mm.
1: They have a final year of his contract this year to play on. It would not surprise me if they re-up him during the season at some point.
3: Yeah.
1: If not after the season.
3: Yeah, and I just want people to like actually know him a little bit more, which is one of the lovely things that we get from being out here at training camp, is getting to know the player and not just the on-field player. And also the motivation that comes with being a new father. I think I've seen a lot of change in players and, you know, It does change what happens on the field. It really does.
1: Especially for a man who's 25 years old. I noticed the difference this summer already in Anthony Bradford.
3: Mm-hmm.
1: He's much more at ease. He's much more perspective on bigger picture. And he's much more open talking about it, meeting his wife. I've known him for 4 years now. He's never really spoken about meeting his wife in grade school before, back in Muskegon, Michigan, and crediting her with all he has become.
3: Well, it's a family sport.
1: It is.
3: It is to me. I grew up in it, and football is family to me.
1: And then you start thinking, okay, he's a Super Bowl champion. He's a four-year starter. This will be his fourth of 4 years starting in the league, coming in as a draft pick from LSU. What would they re-sign him for? I mean, the Patriots have a starting left guard who makes $14 million a year, Elijah Vera Tucker, that the Seahawks defense ran over in the Super Bowl in February. Does he make Kevin Dotson of the Rams type money at $16 million a year? The top guard in the NFL is Tyler Smith. I'm not trying to say Anthony Bradford is the top guard in the NFL, but for a perspective on money, Tyler Smith with the Cowboys, same age as Bradford, 25 years old, he makes $24 million a year in a $96 million contract. 81 of that is guaranteed. Has some void years at the end of it, but he's signed through 2030 with the Cowboys. Trey Smith of the Chiefs is 27, makes $23.5 a year on average, with $70 million of $94 million guaranteed. Then you get guys like Matthew Bergeron for the Falcons and Luke Goedeke of the Buccaneers, Landon Dickerson of the Eagles, Chris Lindstrom of the Falcons, Quentin Nelson of the Colts, Robert Hunt of the Panthers, who's older, 30 years old. All of that, I'm giving you a market value of guards in the NFL, but he's probably going to be around $14 million a year, I would think. Elijah Vera Tucker of the Patriots type of money if they do re-sign him, if he has another season like he had last season. And look,
4: he'll tell you he's missed blocks. He said that in the interview. He missed blocks. And the Seahawks offensive line, they miss blocks. Every block, defense gets into the backfield in the NFL. It happens. It is peculiar how much he has become a lightning rod for fans to post clips of him missing blocks. It is. It's just, this team won the Super Bowl, and the offensive line that was absolutely terrible for 10 years was a big reason why. They fixed themselves under John Benton in a singular purpose of outside zone last year, yet the spewing the videos out online of Anthony Bradford persisted, and you heard him talk about that. If you missed the interview, you can go to the iHeartRadio app. You can go to 933KGR.com, the Greg Bell Show page on the left side, to rehear my interview with Anthony Bradford. Probably be writing about that in a couple days here at thenewstribune.com. Up next is your chance to be a part of the show. 49451 is the Tacoma Dodge text line. Jessamine really, really, really likes talkbacks on the talkback
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4: Travis Moger back in the studio. Hopefully
3: sorry, Travis.
4: 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Also a red microphone button. Leave a 30-second or shorter voicemail message. We'll play that back. A lot of text rolling in about Dan Wilson and the manager. Who's the blame game lie on for the Mariners and where they're at 7 games under 500? Is it with Dan Wilson? Is it with Jerry DePoto? I've already stated what I've said. We'll hear what you say next on 93.3 KJRFM.
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28: Greg and Jess, Joel here. Hey, Wilson should be gone. He's over his head, but he's a puppet. The puppet master, the guru analytics king DeBloto, should be gone. He can scout pitching. La Stella, Pollock, Wong, Rev Schneider, Mike Ford, Solano, Zebby Zavala. No, that's not a men's softball league team. Those are the so-called guru hitters that DePoto has brought in. DeBloto should be gone.
0: I was trying my little superstition with the Mariners. Last year, I used to start watching the game late, like the third inning. I started watching it this season. When I turn it on in the third inning and they're down by two, I turn it off because I know they're going to lose. If they're down by two, they're going to lose.
1: I get that. I get that feeling.
2: People are not happy with the Mariners right now.
1: Joel outlined that better than I could about the hitters. Better than I did about the long list of hitting signings that have just not worked out. They failed. They've failed in that regard for years. They've been built on home runs or bust. And except for the season that Cal Raleigh hit 61 home runs, it's mostly been bust. One other playoff season in the 11 years under Jerry DePoto's regime, and only two managers, 9 years with Scott Servais, who never managed at any level before that, and 2 years with Dan Wilson, who has never managed at that level, who they hired DePoto pick to replace the guy who had never managed before. See a trend there? I don't know. It just seemed pretty obvious.
2: Well, I think that the way you went back in history and the way that you've described it, too, is that the front office is making more decisions than people think that the managers are making.
1: Yeah.
2: Yes.
1: And I still don't think major league players need to have a manager who can motivate them. I think that...
2: You've said that, too?
1: I just don't see that as their problem. I just don't. The players aren't playing, and who got the players? 253, nothing changes with replacing Dan. The M's owners are able to create a, quote, competitive 91 team, unquote. That's all they're trying to do, not create a World Series team, just a middling one. They have no incentive to change anything. They're raking in cash from a full stadium. Attitude reflects leadership, of which the Mariners have none. The Mariners average almost 36,000 a game in attendance. That's 5,000 ahead of last year. That's 5,000 more $15 hot dogs. That's 5,000 more $20 beers. That's 5,000 more $50 parking spots. The ferry boats that sell out, the ferry boat food containers of fried food that sell out all the time. That's 5,000 more this year than last year. That's money in the owners of the Mariners' pockets, the local revenue.
2: We can't blame them for that because they have to do that. They have to do their jobs, and they create a wonderful, family-friendly fan experience. But I do understand the frustration on the other end when that's what's being publicized during a losing season.
1: The baseball operation's a failure. It's a business enterprise. It's a success. And owners own teams as a business. And they are in it as a business. And they are succeeding in that business. 425. Trade Julio, not a leader or primetime player. Bring Suarez back from Cincinnati. He's a leader. M's have no leadership. We've talked about on this show many times, who is the kick in the ass guy in the Mariners clubhouse?
2: That's what's hard to identify, because the guys that you want it to be are underperforming. So how can they be that guy at this time? And who can be? I mean, you have lauded Cole Young, but he's not the
1: kick in the ass guy.
2: No, he can't be.
1: He's
2: too young, yeah.
1: Randy Arozarena, to me, is the prime candidate because he's on his way out the door. He's going to be a free agent this offseason, and he's going to go to market. And if he cared, he'd probably raise hell. And he has cachet as a multi-time All-Star and one of the team's only true threats as hitters. Yeah, I could see him doing that.
2: What about Robles? He's got pizzazz. When I'm in that clubhouse, man, everybody knows when he's coming around the corner.
1: He's a pitcher now.
2: Well, one time. Yes.
1: Oh. 206 was a Seahawks question. Was it hard to get Bradford to do an interview with all the criticism he gets on KJR from the afternoon show? No, it was not hard to get Anthony Bradford. I asked for him and I got him because I have a relationship with him from being out here every day for the last 4 years. Yeah, as you can tell. He wasn't exactly miserable talking to me.
2: He had a great time.
1: Let me just tell you, these guys aren't out here listening to sports talk radio. They aren't. So they might have people to tell them that somebody's ripping you for this or that. They really don't care.
2: But
1: they do care about online because they look at social media.
2: Sends them social media.
1: Bradford says he sees everything.
2: Oh, yeah. That was bleeped up. Yeah.
1: All right, 206 says, okay, serious question, no sarcasm. Where do the M's are only 4 games out of first people think this season's going? Because the best case scenario is they're baseball's versions of this year's Patriots. and I think it's even a pipe dream, and I want nothing to do with it. Even that's a pipe dream, it says. 206, literally cried when Lou Piniella took the field Saturday night. Hope I look that good at 82 years old. A little math for you. The Mariners need to play 700 ball the rest of the season to hit Gippotto's line of 540, 54%.
2: Oh.
1: He'll never escape that quote.
2: No, that really didn't go well, except the fact that we would really be happy with that right now.
1: Yeah, that's how sad this season is. 54% would be a massive improvement where they're at right now.
2: Top of the division.
1: 7 games. Yeah, they'd be cruising if they were at 54% right now. Exactly. 206, foundationally, I'm a Mariners fan for life. This is from Chip, our buddy. This team cannot pull me back or push me away. If a building is on fire, you don't care who started. Just get the hell out of there. The hell of a sense of urgency. The Mariners building is burning, and they're just looking around saying, tough fire over there, eh? There's no rush with this team. They just kind of hang out on the field and lose like they're used to it. Maybe next year. Well, explicitly said. 253, I just want Dan Wilson to grow a pair, throw the rules away, and call a game the way he knows how a game should be played. If they win, he can't be fired. This is ridiculous. 425 on about Terrion Arnold. Have you seen, this is from Stephen Abbott, who looks like he's a bar-cleared lawyer. Have you seen the charges? They are extreme. Arnold is a big name, and I'm sure the people who committed the assault will flip on Arnold for a plea deal. Seahawks don't need this clown, Stephen Abbott.
2: Well, I don't think they need him, but due diligence is due diligence.
1: First-round pick, and that's the reason they're even interested. And they just want to be in the front of the line if he's exonerated. And like I said, added interest makes me think they have some inside info, or at least have dug out some things to say he's not going to be charged and prosecuted for this.
2: I'm wondering where the line is when it comes to what's acceptable.
1: Yeah,
2: because
1: they'll cross that line. They cross the line with Frank Clark.
2: Completely. Well, yeah. Yeah. That one. But, you know, I'm wondering your opinion. Plea deal, complete exoneration.
1: If it's a plea deal and he's... I'll tell you what they're going to do. If it's a plea deal and he's free to play, if Arnold loved his visit with the Seahawks, they'll sign him. If the jurisprudence is that he's cleared to play, no matter what it is, plea deal, a suspended sentence, probation, whatever. I don't know how you can get probation out of these serious of charges, 8 felonies. But... they would sign him. Do I think they should? That's a whole other question. The answer is no. Not in this culture. Not with what Mike McDonald's already brought. 425. Dan Wilson was hired with zero managing experience. It says major league managing experience, but in fact, zero anywhere. Not even Little League. Not even Hot Dog League. This team was supposed to be ready to make a World Series run over multiple years. The reason Dan Wilson was hired instead of a manager with experience is because Jerry DePoto needed a yes man. He did not want a guy that would push back. DePoto is the reason that the problems exist. Until he's out or the changes, the same problems will continue. This team is built and managed in DePoto's image and continues to fail, says the 425. 714, which is Orange County, my buddy Greg in Huntington Beach. Dan's got to go. It's hard to blame a manager for his stars not hitting. That is more of an indirect relationship. But I can blame Dan and his staff for horrific bullpen and pitching management, sudden drop-off in our defense, and base-running blunders. Those have a direct line to the manager and proof Dan is not our guy. 425, Jerry is the problem, ! He needs to go, ! It's so obvious that Jerry is the source of the M's disaster that even a cadet gets he is a problem. Go Navy, beat Army. I only read that at a duty, not as a belief. Not as a belief. He spelled cadet with a K, which that's how he outed himself. I knew he was a uneducated Annapolis man.
2: Well, we have a lot of Navy members here today.
1: Which kind of irks me. This is like the second or third year in a row the USAA and the Mariners have chosen a naval unit, the Navy unit, as the unit of the year. Today's going to be a change of command ceremony from the last Navy unit to a new one. I think it's in Bangor at the submarine base. The nuclear submarine base over on Whidbey Island is going to be the new unit of the year for the Mariners that they're gonna, and then they're gonna be running around. The Navy guys are gonna be running around trying to do Army things after practice on these obstacle courses.
2: Trying to do Army things.
1: on land, doing these obstacle courses and catch passes.
2: And rivalry.
1: It's gonna be a joke. It's gonna be absolutely Despicable. We'll be watching Navy guys trying to be in the Army after practice today at the Seahawks.
2: There's just so many texts coming.
1: I know. The texts are just, I'm picking it. 907 says, players respond to leadership, and the fact that everyone is underperforming is telling as hell.
2: I don't know if you got to this one, the 253. You guys are crazy. These are grown men. The coach can't make them hit. These guys hit and did great under Wilson, and now they aren't. Whose fault is that? It's the players. It's their fault, not Dan Wilson's.
1: I tend to agree that at the major league level, this ain't high school. Mm-hmm. You don't need a motivator. Now we got the Coast Guard coming in. There we go.
2: All right. Let's go.
1: Semper Paratus. All right. Now we're going. Yeah.
2: Okay, there's some seafaring folks that Greg is okay with, especially with your daughter Sarah in the Coast Guard.
1: Ensign Sarah Bell, U.S. Coast Guard. Yes, we approve of this. Semper Paratus, appreciate you being here. Coast Guard. A lot better than that Navy stuff that just walked by. Thank you.
2: Oh, Greg's day just was made.
1: Yeah, I got the Coast Guard here. I'm good now. I'm good. Yeah.
2: Lake Washington.
1: Better than
2: won't
1: that Navy
2: alive.
1: Stuff going on. Way better than that Navy stuff that just walked by. Semper Paratus. Appreciate y'all. Go Army, beat Navy. Appreciate that too.
2: Okay. Greg's got that out of his system.
1: 206. 206 says, "Hey Greg, did you see Julio trading his bat for a card during a game?" Shake my head. Actually, I did like that. It was a young woman in the stands in beyond center field in the Julio no-fly zone, and he gave her a bat, and she about passed out in glee with her mother there. I don't see anything wrong with that.
2: I would have, too.
1: I don't see anything wrong with
2: that. I thought it was great, and Julio's always like that. You don't always see it on the cameras, but I've seen it a lot.
1: That's just decency. I like that.
2: But yeah, that has nothing to do with
1: anything.
2: Maybe
1: that's because I'm a parent now, but I
2: no, I mean, I'm not a parent. I enjoyed it, and I enjoy it when I see it. Oh, Bald Eagle just landed.
1: 253 wants to know, how is Dan the problem? This team got within 7 outs of the World Series. Who was the manager? It's the players, genius. Yeah. 425, common denominator here is DePoto. I will not be buying a ticket to that field, but do support by watching on TV. 208. They're done. Short of a miraculous road trip, attendance will go down on the next homestand. I'm not sure about that. I'm not sure attendance is going to go down appreciably until school gets back in.
2: I agree. I think a lot of people, you know, mark these things on their calendars.
1: They got the Cubs coming in here next homestand, if I'm not mistaken.
2: Oh, yeah.
1: That'll pack the place.
2: Yeah.
1: Because half of the Midwest lives on the West Coast now. Yeah, that's...
2: I'm just saying, like, people earmark these games and spend their money well in advance. They don't just, you know, jaunt on down to the park. These are planned experiences. And so, you know, just like the 50th year thing and the Home Run Derby, and everyone was mad about that. I know you had your whole Jimothy breakdown last week. But, you know, it's a planned activity, which some people, you know, get to do only once a year. And especially because it is costly. And so they're not going to cancel that just because the team's under 500.
1: Okay. I want to say this again. There is no sports fan in North America more justified in being ticked off, frustrated, fed up than a Mariner fan. Period. End of story. 50 years, no championship series appearance. I get it. Got it. You absolutely deserve all the frustrations and taken out and venting you can muster. I got it. And I agree with you. I've only been here since 94. For those of you that have been there since 77 in the kingdom in the first year, I salute you, and I empathize, and I wish it was better for you. Up next, Ian Furness is up. Tell us what's on his show from 12 until 3. We're live from Seahawks training camp on a chillier morning here on 93.3 KJRFM.
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16: The number one pick in the 2016 NBA draft, Ben Simmons, is eyeing a return to the league. He's participating in Australia's national team minicamp. He did not play last season after battling a back injury. Former Rams defensive tackle Aaron Donald expected to decide by the end of the week if he'll return to the NFL. Following the shooting of his wife, allegedly by his son, Eric Bieniemy, the Chiefs offensive coordinator is back with the team. I'm Frank Aaron.
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1: Hi, welcome back from Seahawks training camp. Greg Bell, Justin McIntyre, Travis Moger's back at the studio in Elliott Bay, and Ian Furness is joining me. His son Kiefer is out here today, too, one of our state's newest EMTs.
19: Yep.
1: Congratulations to him and your family.
19: Yep.
1: We need many more of those. What do you got today? Now, should we even ask, are you mollywopping today?
19: We are mollywopping.
1: God,
19: what a weekend, man. What a weekend.
1: Man, I was out there Friday. I was trying to explain earlier how disappointing and the juxtaposition of the booze in the park after two on, nobody out, and they get absolutely zero.
19: Yeah.
1: And then the hot dogs from heaven come raining down, and the place goes nuts. 40,000 people just going crazy. It was just jarring. I'm just like, come on. This is the encapsulating the problem with this. Everyone's cool with this. Yeah. There's 40,000 people in the park. We didn't even talk about the home run derby, by the way. Bucky was smoked after the first round. He was smoked.
19: I've got such mixed feelings on the home run derby. I mean, I'll be the first to admit, I just don't care about middle-aged dudes trying to hit home runs after you lose a game.
1: It was so much better than the game.
19: And then I found myself watching it.
1: Exactly.
19: So, I'm a massive hypocrite for saying
1: that. It was
19: an
1: hour and a half of my son and I stayed till 11 o'clock.
19: They screwed up. The broadcasting was all messed up, though. I streamed it off my phone via Twitter. It wasn't on the Mariners channel. It wasn't on Apple. It was weird. I don't know. It just... So they were taking the stadium feed, the big screen feed is what they were taking.
1: Oh.
19: So it was kind of a cluster, but yeah, I was like, I'm not watching this crap. I'm done. I'm so mad right now. I'm not watching this stuff. And then I ended up watching the. I'll say this. I turned it off after Ichiro. When Ichiro didn't make it, I couldn't care less about Nola and Romero in the finals. But
1: the park had most of the 40,000.
19: They were still there. Yeah.
1: But then when Ichiro hit.
19: Gone, yeah.
1: As soon as he did
19: the what?
1: Gone.
19: Okay, I was going to say, it was, to me, it was reminiscent of the home run derby in All-Star Weekend. Julio goes nuts in the first round, then gets to the semis or quarters, whatever, the next round, gets eliminated, and everyone left. Yeah. And I was that way. I left. That's kind of what it felt like. No one knows who Austin Nola and Stefan Romero are.
1: It was so
19: bizarre. No one, when I think of Bucky's time in the majors was less than those guys, obviously. But everybody knows Bucky.
1: Yeah.
19: Not just because of the radio, but Bucky was a cult hero here.
1: Yes.
19: And hit mammoth home runs.
1: Yes, he did.
19: And he showed. I think he hit the longest one, didn't he? Or the second longest one. So he could still run into one. He's just 50.
1: he's
19: so, but it was like, God, that was just maybe the, that was, I mean, listen, I hate using this term, but it was the most Mariner weekend of Mariner weekends. Great celebration. Incredible job. Incredible job by all involved in the 50th anniversary stuff and Saturday night. Mm-hmm. And then you get swept.
1: I said it's like the best car dealership ever, that you love the staff. They give you hot dogs. They give you hot chocolate. They give you gourmet coffee when you come in. They make you feel at home. You love it. And the cars suck. The whole reason that you're there is to buy a car, and the cars suck.
19: Yep.
1: That's kind of what it is.
0: A pretty good analogy, to be honest.
19: Oh, God. And, you know, and I just, you know, I know everybody wants dudes fired. Everybody wants this. Greg, I think it's too late for that.
1: And I don't think it would change a thing. No. I don't think that spark is going to suddenly happen if you bring anybody up.
19: No, you can't change the person. Listen, you and I know this well from covering a football team here that did fire a coach a few years ago.
1: Yeah,
19: Pete had run his course in 2023. That was readily apparent in the locker room after the game down in Arizona.
1: Like, oh,
19: it was,
1: yeah.
19: But.
1: The Arizona game.
19: But it was also that locker room needed an overhaul. It needed a massive overhaul. And not just the coach, but a lot you needed to get rid of. Here's the thing. I believe this. I don't know what you... I think sometimes you just need to get rid of certain people and players. Mm-hmm. And because they can be toxic. And I blame a lot.
1: Especially more in baseball with half the roster size.
19: Yeah. But I think Jamal, like, was a massive problem. Not just because he was a bad football player here, but he was a problem.
1: Yeah, he'd be at the end when he starts ripping on journalists' wives and things.
19: He was just a problem. I don't know who that guy is in the Mariners clubhouse. I mean, I know sometimes people point to Randy. I don't know. Randy's at least he's producing.
1: Yeah.
19: Nobody else is.
1: And he'll be gone in 2 months.
19: I mentioned this to Tim Booth a minute ago in the press room here at Seahawks. I said, like, everyone wants to send Colt Emerson down, and he's really struggling. He can't do this. He's hitting 45 points higher than Cal. Really?
1: Really.
19: So,
1: who's batting eighth now?
19: Right.
1: They can't do much more than you, short of demoting
19: him. We can yell and scream all we want at Dan Wilson, and probably rightfully so for some things. And maybe it is the culture of the clubhouse. But, damn, your runner-up MVP is having a historically bad season.
1: Right.
19: Like, Dave Valley's had better seasons than him. Now, Dave Valley's a top 50 player. We all know that now. Yeah. Okay.
1: What do you got today? Molly Whopping, which will be an entertaining...
19: We'll do that at 1 o'clock today. We'll Molly Whopping at 1, and then high noon-ish, 12:10, whenever they bring him out here. Drake Thomas is going to join us. So we'll talk to the Drake coming up here at a little after noon, catch up with him. Molly Wop, Corbin will stop by. I'll have you escort the big kid out there on the field. Maybe you guys can go watch some offensive line for me.
1: Yeah, maybe he can teach me something.
19: Yeah, we'll do that. So, so fun show today. I mean, a lot to discuss, obviously. I may get into the clown show that is the WNBA again. We'll see. The Hall of Fame game, a little note on the Hall of Fame game last week in the NFL. Crazy. So we'll get to all that. Yeah, lots going on. Let's go.
1: 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Ian's up next. 12-3, Greg, Jessamine, Travis, thanks for listening. 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
21: What's happening, fellow sports fans? It's Andy West. Let's look back on this day in sports history, August 10th. We'll start today in 1981, where Pete Rose breaks Stan Musial's National League hitting record with his 3,631st hit in a 7-3 Phillies loss against the Cardinals. Pete Rose would finish his career in Cincinnati and break Ty Cobb's major league hitting record on September 11, 1985. Today in 1995, ball night at Dodger Stadium turned into the first forfeit in the majors in 16 years. Los Angeles forfeited a game to the St. Louis Cardinals after fans threw souvenir baseballs onto the field three times. The game was called with one out in the bottom of the ninth. And today in 2008, Michael Phelps, who would win 8 gold medals in the Beijing Olympics, starts with winning the 400-meter individual medley in record time, smashing his own world record.
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35: 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We only have 30 minutes.
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35: Yeah. We will be talking about ETFs, the world of investing. 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
0: 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Choose Chill Seahawks training camp. Today, it's practice number 14. 13 was Saturday, the annual Fan Fest at Lumen Field. Jadarian Price did not practice. We'll see if he's out there later on today. Seahawks reportedly hosted Lions first-round pick Terrion Arnold on a free agent visit for the second time yesterday. But he was cut by Detroit. Remember, he's got 8 felonies against him. He's visiting the Saints today. M's have sunk to their lowest point of all season. I waited for this just for a second. 7 games under 500. They are not good. Swept by Tampa Bay over the weekend, their 50th anniversary weekend. Scored 4 runs in the 3 losses. 8 runs total in the 6-game homestand. They went 1-5. Sounders win on Sunday. Storm lose on Sunday. Rain win as well. Drake Thomas is getting ready to stop by. Let's get the show started right now.
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0: All right, here we go. Kicking things off in a big way with Seahawk linebacker Drake Thomas. How about this? This is 2 times in a row we've done this when stuff's worked, right?
5: Mm-hmm. Yeah, good stuff.
0: For people who missed it, we were going to have Drake on in, I think it was OTAs, right? And

0: come down from the ceiling like that, that was pretty awesome. It was a surreal moment, and it was really, really fun.
1: Everyone always asks these questions. I'll ask you the same thing. What do we do with the ring? Where is it at? Do you ever look at it? Is it just hidden away in a safe? Because it's the coolest thing in the world to get as an athlete. But then it's not like it's the most useful thing in the world either.
0: I can't
1: right?
0: wear that thing. It's too big to just wear on a normal day. So
1: right.
0: It's hidden away somewhere that you know no one can find it.
1: Now, it opens and closes.
0: It does.
1: How do you open it? Is there
0: There's like a twist on the top. You just pull it off, and it can actually be a pendant for like a necklace or something. So
1: that's probably easier to wear than a ring.
0: Yeah.
1: Although you'd be like leaning over and stuff.
0: Yeah, it's pretty heavy.
1: You'd be like old school Deion Sanders or something in that regard.
0: Yep.
1: Drake Thomas with us right now. Camp underway. One of the things I think a lot of people. First of all, did you watch Hard Knocks? Did you watch it?
0: I saw bits and pieces.
1: Yeah. Like it's interesting. Different guys are way into it. Different guys are not.
0: Yeah.
1: I figured you'd be a guy that'd be like, yeah, whatever. I got other stuff to do.
0: Yeah, a little bit.
1: One of the things, though, I think that's kind of interesting that we've talked about on our station and on this show, and even when we saw you guys during OTAs and minicamp, compared to 2014, when that team had won a Super Bowl and came back here, like you had no doubt. You walk out here, for whatever reason, I think it was the personalities they had, you knew that was a Super Bowl championship team. Mike McDonald's done a great job of having you guys just kind of maybe almost put that, okay, we did that, now it's a new year. It feels like it's just business as usual. You guys don't come across in that way. How hard is that to kind of say, hey, man, we're the Super Bowl champions, but we're just going to keep moving forward here?
0: I don't think it's that hard, honestly. Like, we have so many people that are so driven, and there's so much to accomplish, right? We're constantly chasing, like, looking to improve, and that's just been, who we've been as a team, as a defense, as a unit, you know, whatever it is. Like, that's the message from the top down, just to keep on improving and chasing whatever comes next. So going forward from that, it's like it's no different, right? So we're just constantly chasing improvement and finding any way that we can get better. So it's not like we're looking in the rearview mirror at what happened. It's onward and forward to what's next.
1: It's kind of the beautiful thing about sports, right?
0: Yeah.
1: Like, there's always a motivation. Is any of that motivation come from the outside in this sense? You're defending champions, and yet, I mean, depends on who you hear from or listen to or talk to. There's a lot more talk about the Rams and other teams around the NFL than the Seahawks. I know you're a guy that doesn't mind flying under the radar, and others are too. Is that okay with you guys, or do you feel slighted at all?
0: I don't think anybody really is worried about what anybody's saying outside of this building. I don't think that we don't need,
1: affirmation,
0: poster board material to go out and give us motivation to go do what we do. It's just who we are. We built that, and it's become a part of our DNA, so we're going to be the same no matter what.
1: Let's talk about the defense. Year three with Mike McDonald, and I know always when and you were in the Raiders camp up until that end of that first training camp, I guess. 24, you were here. Yeah, 24, his first year, right? Yeah, you were here his first year. I heard so much about communication and how it was like, hey, it takes a little while to kind of get his defense. And obviously last year it all came together. Is there a comfort level now with what he wants to do and what Durday wants to do? Or are they always constantly putting new stuff in?
0: I feel like training camp is different than the season because you're not game planning for anybody. You're kind of just running your calls and trying to get reps at what we do.
1: Yeah.
0: And then when you get to a season, it's kind of cleaned up and you understand the whys behind calls and the reason for things a little bit more. Like the play call sheet is a little more clear. So right now, I mean, there's comfort because, 3 years in the system, I do know the playbook. But sometimes it's harder in a training camp when you're not game planning and prepping for the other team that you're going to play.
1: For you, is there a comfort level at all? And I know this is going to sound goofy, but is there like you're an established NFL starting linebacker now? You couldn't say that a year ago, sitting here.
0: Yeah.
1: How different is that for you? I know you don't attack; you still attack it differently or hard every day. But I mean, that's I talked to Ty Okada about this. It's like there's a difference between a year ago for you guys than it is today.
0: I think it helps. There's some confidence that comes with that, knowing that you've done it before and you've been there before. But at the same time, like mentality-wise and approach-wise, nothing really changes from that aspect. But from a confidence level of knowing what you can do and that you are able to compete and do it at a high level, I think that's huge.
1: How about just the chemistry between you and Ernest?
0: It's great, being able to be there with him again another year and develop that relationship and play next to him. I mean, there's only, upwards, right? It's only going to make the improvements.
1: What is it about him that kind of makes him who he is? And whether it be a top 100 player, an all pro, and kind of a leader on that defense, what is the little intangible things that separate him?
0: I think his intensity, his competitive.

0: competitive nature, like, and he's just honestly a great dude. He's a fun guy to be around. When it's time to work, he's working. When you know we can have some fun, he's having fun. So he's just all around, like, he's very well rounded as a person, and I think that shows, like, whether he's on the field and he's the voice of the defense, or I see him with his son, and he's being a dad. Like, it's really cool to see. He's a really well rounded person.
1: Drake Thomas with us for a couple more moments here from Seahawk training camp, Virginia Mason Athletic Center. Ian Furness with you this afternoon. The offense, new offensive coordinator, 3 in 3 years, but a lot of similarities. You're going against these guys every day. Let me just talk about a couple guys specifically. You've seen, now Jadarian's been missed a couple days, but you've seen the first round pick at running back. What jumps out at you with him?
0: His explosiveness. It's like one cut and he's at top speed. His acceleration through the holes, it's really, really impressive. And then his ability out of the backfield as a pass catcher is also really impressive.
1: Because that was what people were questioning coming out. You don't see that.
0: No, that's all. I think that's like a strong suit, honestly.
1: Really?
0: Yeah.
1: Can you talk about George Helani a little bit? Because that's a guy that I think is kind of falls into the Okada, Thomas. There's a lot of you guys like that on this roster where I don't think Mike McDonald gives a you-know-what about where a guy was drafted, where he played, or anything else. Can you play good, you're in. Helani's one of those guys. Had a nice career, sure. Got hurt at Boise State, still was beating out Ashton Gentry when he was there. But he's a guy that just you have to go against him, probably pass rush drills, all those things. Talk a little bit about what he does.
0: He's just a good football player all around.
1: Yeah.
0: He's a good athlete. He's good out of the backfield, good hands, and he's super tough. If you watch him on like special teams the past couple of years, he's just always making plays. He's tackling the ball. I think he has a rugby background, and he's just like a tough player. He's just all around football player. So George, I love watching George run the ball, and he's fun to compete against every single day in training.
1: The one-on-one pass rush drills with him, with the running, like he leads the way with the running backs, and it's fun watching him. Mm-hmm. Coach Hammock gets after it a little bit in those things, doesn't he?
0: Yeah, he's nice and fun. No doubt.
1: I'll wrap it up with this. Overall, you look at that defense, and it's largely intact. You lose a couple guys. Obviously, Kobe and Enrique are gone. Boye Mafe is gone, but you add a couple guys. Fowler comes in. We're seeing a kid in Riley Mills that we saw a glimpse of last year. Maybe explain. You're in watching these guys. Who excites you amongst the group of some of the new guys?
0: I mean, both of those guys are great additions.
1: Yeah. What is Riley? What is it about him? Because he looks the part.
0: Yeah, Riley's just a big, strong, like, dominating guy. Like, whoever lines up against him, like, they're going to feel Riley. Like, he's just strong. He's physical. He's going to impose his will against whoever he's lined up against. And he's fun to watch during training camp and play behind for sure.
1: Ben, Leonard Williams doesn't seem to age.
0: No, he gets better.
1: What is with that guy? Like, it's like I don't know what the secret sauce is with that guy, but it's amazing, isn't it?
0: Yeah, the older he gets, the better he gets.
1: I'll wrap it up with this, Drake Thomas with me. What's next for you? Like you've taken a pretty massive leap from 2023 coming out of school. We talked about it last year. I mean, shockingly, people looked at your size and said, well, we're not going to draft this guy. Now he's making plays in Santa Clara. He's making plays all over the place. He's starting for the best defense in the NFL, which is awesome. What's that next step for you?
0: I mean, I just try to focus and be the best version of myself every single day. I just try to take the same approach every single day. Try to find something that I want to focus in on and get better at that day. And then at the end of it, you see how much better you get from it. But I don't really look forward too far ahead about I want to have this and that. I just want to be the best version of myself for my team and help in any way that I can.
1: Have you been mic'd up yet for Hard Knocks?
0: I have not.
1: Come on now.
0: No, I haven't. You'd
1: be good.
0: We'll see.
1: I think you'd be good.
0: Talking about football, I'm communicating on the field. I'm not like a huge character, a big personality, or anything like that.
1: I want to see Barner.
0: Yeah, that'd be a good one.
1: Is Abel?
0: Yeah, Gray would be another good one.
1: Yeah, there's a couple guys out there. Sure. The new kid, Bud Clark.
0: Oh yeah, Bud's fun.
1: He talks a lot.
0: Great personality.
1: We sat with him last week, and I'm like, man, if you're having a bad day, go find Bud Clark.
0: For sure. For sure. He's been awesome to kind of get to know and talk to some.
1: Yeah. So have you. I appreciate you doing this again. I know you've done a few of these. And Manager of Violence. What's that about? That's a T-shirt.
0: Yeah. They put them in our lockers last year.
1: Okay. I got to get a shot of that here for our little social media people. Let's see. Now, give me a smile. Look at that. On-air producing, huh? Don't get the defensive guys to smile too often.
0: I appreciate that.
1: Hey, listen, seriously, I do appreciate coming by. Have a great season. We'll talk again. I'll bother you again. Is that okay?
0: Sounds good.
1: I love it.
0: Thank you.
1: Drake Thomas. We'll take a quick break. We'll come back with more 93.3 KJR FM.
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1: If you're hearing this, you should be concerned about the Asian longhorned beetle, an invasive species that's destroying our trees. 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
0: Look up, look down, look around, look up, look down, look around. In the trees and on the ground, 'cause the ALB must be found.
1: Some signs of the ALB are dime-sized holes on tree trunks, a sawdust-like material called frass, and the beetle itself, with a long black body and white spots.
0: Look up, look down, look around, look up, look down, look around. In the trees and on the ground, 'cause the ALB must be found.
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7: 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A black man from the projects comes forward with information about the case.
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7: 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Lee Harris is sentenced to 90 years.
10: I get 90 years for killing somebody I have never seen.
7: Behind bars, Lee finds an unlikely ally in his cellie, Robert. The pair are like chalk and cheese. There's no way their paths would ever cross on the outside. But as a fellow inmate, Robert sees through the lies and vows to do the unthinkable. Clear Lee's name.
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16: All right, let's get the thing going here. It's Drake Thomas very much on time today. Just came right out. I'm used to having guys 10, 5, 10, 12 minutes after the hour. He was here right on time, man.
17: Comes you gotta out, love that.
16: Well, punctual. You could tell when you talk to Drake Thomas, like that guy, he's the on-time guy, right? Like, He's the on-time guy. I see Ty Okada sitting over doing something else right now. We were joking last week with Ty Okada. Ty Okada's a guy that sits in the front row. If you watch Hard Knocks in the auditorium, he's in the front row right there. He's always, like, the first guy in there. I think Drake Thomas has that same MO to him. And those are the guys, undrafted free agents, man. They do whatever it takes. And right. I really appreciate Drake coming on, man. He's a... Just watching him walk away, or kind of look at him, it's like that dude's a starting linebacker in the NFL and a damn good one, and yet he is not a big dude at all. We had one of the largest starting linebackers forever, KJ Wright's every bit of 6'4", and every bit of 250. But I mean, just cut out of granite, KJ was. Drake Thomas is what, 7 inches shorter and probably a good 20 pounds less, but gets the most out of it, plays with Ernest Jones. That's a good little tandem right there on the inside for the Seahawks. And Drake's story is a great one. We told it a few times last year, and we told it last in June. I mean, I still find it fascinating to me, and this is why some teams are who they are. Cut by the Raiders, of all teams, like a bad Raiders team, cut this guy. And comes to Seattle, and they pick him up and played the 1 year. His first year in Seattle was 2023. And he was hurt most of the season in 2023. He was on the injured reserve list from November 12th on, inactive before that. Didn't really do much. He was a special teams guy. And then last year just blew up last season and ends up starting 14 of 17 games in the regular season, all three games in the playoffs and had a really nice season for Seattle. Had six quarterback hits, had 3.5 sacks last season. Did Drake Thomas as well. He had 10-plus tackles for loss. So, yeah, we enjoy talking to him. All right, I put it off long enough. Seahawks, by the way, practice here starts in about 35, 40 minutes. So we'll keep an eye on what's going on out there. The big thing to keep an eye on, obviously, is Jadarian Price playing today. So we'll be watching for that. No fans technically here today, although it's USAA Day, so there's a strong presence of our men and women in the services. Coast Guard and what else did I see? Coast Guard, Army, I believe, are here today. So
3: we'll have them here. But annoyed by the Navy guys there.
16: I know. Yeah, Greg's always annoyed by somebody that's not from West Point or the Army. But yeah, so they were really so they're here. But outside of that, there's no fans. It's nice and quiet here today. So it's and I say nice and quiet. I like having the fans out here. It gives you a little extra juice. But yeah, no fans out here today. So we'll keep an eye on things. All right, let's get into the baseball team. There's a lot of levels to get into, and we will mollywop at one today. We'll take your text messages, 49451 on the Tacoma Dodge text line, 49451. I did laugh. Trav, you'll get a kick out of this. Travis Moger, by the way, in today. Anders is off. When you go to a game, you get an email afterwards. And so I get the email. I went yesterday. My wife and I went yesterday. Mm-hmm. The email, the heading of the email is, "How was the Mariners game?" Well, do you really want to know?
3: It's a doozy of a question.
16: Hey, Ian, thanks for coming out to the Mariners game. We're always looking for ways to improve the experience at T-Mobile Park. In that spirit, we appreciate if you'll take our fan feedback survey and share your thoughts. It's only two questions. How was my overall experience of the game on August 9th yesterday? God, I don't know. I had a couple beers. We had some food. It was good. Those things were good. Game presentation was fine. The game sucked. We scored one run. So how was my overall experience? I'm gonna give it a 5. Is that good? Is that fair? Right?
3: Yeah.
16: A 5. Let's see. What's the next question here? On a scale, please tell us why you selected 5. Because you lost. I don't need to go any further than that. Listen, all joking aside, here's the thing. There are a lot of different things this weekend that we can discuss, and we can kind of almost go chronological, but let's just wrap it up with this. On the 50th anniversary weekend, celebrating this baseball organization, they laid the current team, the 2026 team, laid an absolute egg. And just for them to do what they did or not what they do what they did offensively is pathetic. 4 total runs in the final 4 games of the homestand, including the shutout on Thursday when they got smacked 11-0. But 4 runs. Yesterday was strange. We keep looking for the catalyst. What's going to change? What's going to change things? What's going to turn things around? And I'm sure if I look on the text line right now, and I'll probably even do that at 12:45 today because we'll have a little extra time. I'm sure Fire Dan Wilson is going to be front and center, prevalent all over the place. I understand that. I understand the sentiment. Guys, it just, unless I'm missing something, it's not going to happen. Like, they're not going to fire Dan Wilson. This is not what they do. And I know people were saying, well, now that we've had the 50th anniversary celebration, then Dan Wilson can get fired. I think it goes well beyond the manager. Now, listen, Chris, Nate, Chuck Powell on our morning show, others, Softy, have all said it's time to make a change with the manager. And, you know, here's the thing. If you were truly desperate, probably maybe you would sacrifice one of your top 50 players of all time. Now that the ceremony's over and you've done that, he got a chance to reunite with his manager, Lou Piniella. Now you could do it, right, in theory. Who are you going to replace him with? Manny Acta? I think if there's an issue with Dan Wilson, it goes far beyond just the manager. It's probably deeper than that in the entire coaching staff, not just the manager. That would include the bench coach. That would include the pitching coach. They've already fired the third-string hitting coach. The issues go far, far deeper. They're the lead story today. And we're sitting here at Seahawks at training camp. Usually this time of the year, it's the Seahawks. Unfortunately, it's the Seahawks, or it's the Mariners, and not for the right reasons. Swept and a season low 7 games under .500. Outscored 44-22 in the 9 games during the homestand. Shut out twice. 4 total runs the final 4 games of the homestand. 3.88 runs per game this season, last in baseball. On pace, now this is what just jumped out at me. They're on pace for one of the worst offensive seasons in 50 years of Mariner baseball. And as we well know, in those 50 years, there have been some really bad years. When you're talking about a team that's never been to the World Series, there's been some horrific seasons. Mm-hmm. I would ask this, 49451. Have you ever been more disappointed in a Mariners team than you are in this one? There is a lot of acrimony, and a lot of people are just, like, flat out pissed off at this team, like mad at this team. I'll use a different term. Disappointed. I've never been more disappointed in a baseball team. And we say it all the time, and I feel like I'm at times on an island, and this island of being hopeful and optimistic island, we'll call it. I feel like I'm sitting there on Mariners optimistic island, and I'm by myself. Everyone else has left. They're still in it, sort of. But the way things have gone to this point in the season, what leads you to believe that they can get on a hot streak? Nothing. Like, that's the question. And people ask me that all the time. Well, I mean, I get it, Ian. You know, they're only 3.5 out of a wild card spot, and, you know, 4 games out of first place. Yeah. And you would think, okay, get on a hot streak. But they have shown a complete, outside of one little 8-game stretch, inability to get on a hot streak. The other issue now is Texas holds down that final wild card spot. From Texas, you go Texas, Detroit, Minnesota, Cleveland, Baltimore before you get to Seattle. So you got a lot of teams before you even get to the Mariners. Before you even get, I mean, so you've got 1, 2, 3, 4 plus Texas, which is the third wild card team. There's 5 teams. And if you include Seattle, there's 6 teams battling for 1 wild card spot, because I think we can concede that Boston and the Yankees are both going to get in, right?
4: Yeah.
16: Trav, you can probably concede that, right?
4: Definitely.
16: Wild card, Yankees, Red Sox, they're going to get in. So those teams are going to get in. Seattle is with Detroit, Texas, Minnesota, Cleveland, and Baltimore. There's only room for one of those teams as a wild card. And it's not that daunting to be 3.5 out, but it is when you look at everybody else ahead of you. Baltimore, Cleveland, Minnesota, Detroit, Texas, all ahead of you right now. That's the issue. It's no longer just trying to catch one team, or it's no longer trying to hold on to one spot. You're trying to leapfrog teams as well. What happened over the weekend against the best team in baseball, at least the best team in the American League, but one of the top 2 or 3 teams in baseball overall, Tampa, it just was inexcusable, guys. It just was, from a baseball standpoint. And there's just something wrong. So I ask, is it the most disappointed you've been with a baseball team? Yeah, the answer is yes. Disappointed for sure. Why are we disappointed in this team? Well, we're disappointed because the expectations were so high. I mean, my God, Colt Emerson's getting eviscerated. He's getting crushed by people in this town because, you know, it's like, hey, it's time to send him down. He's hurting you in the lineup. He's hitting 40 or so points higher than Cal Raleigh is this year. We're going to send Cal down too? I mean, I make the argument Cal's worse. Cal's worse than Colt.
4: Yeah.
16: He's worse than Colt.
4: Yeah.
16: Like we can point fingers all we want. This team is only going to be as good as your stars. Naylor's getting on base. And he had the 2 home runs on Saturday. I got a big argument with my daughter on Saturday. We're at her house watching the game. She's like trying to tell me how good Naylor is. I'm like, he's awful. And then, boom, he hits 2 home runs. I looked like the fool. comes back, hits a single yesterday, and then after that, nothing. Yesterday was the most disappointing for me over the weekend for a couple of reasons, though. Hancock gets in all kinds of trouble in that first inning. Bases loaded, jam, nobody out. Like, that's the recipe to fall behind big early and find yourself in a huge hole, and he gets out of it.
4: Mm-hmm.
16: Caminero was nothing yesterday. Like, they took him to clinic, man. Struck out at 2-3 times. He didn't have a hit. Left a ton of runners on base, including in that first inning. You get all kinds of opportunities. Taylor Ward comes up, smashes a triple off the wall. that's completely misplayed. In fact, the Rays had two errors yesterday. Another one that probably should have been an error. They were just at times a clown show in the field. Gave you every opportunity, and yet you did nothing with it. You score the one run, and that was it. That was like, just bounce back, get the one, salvage your win. All of a sudden, things look a lot different, a lot different. And instead, you've got a 4-game losing streak heading to take on the Yankees in New York. So for me, to this point, and it can change, it's the most disappointing season I can remember as a Mariner fan. Yeah. I because of the expectations. I'm not angry. I know some people are. I'm not angry. I'm just disappointed. I'm disappointed, and I think I'm more disappointed in something that we could kind of see. And, you know, Softies talked about it on social media. Others who covered have kind of insinuated it. I hear this from fans. They look like they're just dead emotionally. There's nothing there. They don't have a team that's filled with rah-rah guys. The one rah-rah guy, the one guy that had the ability to pick everybody else up and pick up a clubhouse, they let him go. And that was Gino. They let him walk.
4: Yeah.
16: And Gino walking, I tell the story a lot. I'll tell it again. 3 years ago, I'm at a game on a Sunday, and they desperately needed a win. They lost the first two. I think it was to Detroit in that series. And Gino was struggling, but so was everybody else. And Scott Service went up to him and he said, "Hey man, I need you. If you hit, that's great. I just need you. I need you to get these guys going. I need you to say something to the clubhouse. I need you to be Gino. Good vibes only. I need something." And he goes, "I know you're struggling. I need you to be selfless here." Because a lot of times when guys are struggling in baseball, they're going to go into a shell. I think we're seeing that. From what I understand, just talking to somebody today who's covering the game yesterday, sounds like Cal's that way right now. You know, it doesn't feel like he's the guy that should be saying anything. And, you know, I get it. But he's still a team leader. But Gino was the guy. That Tuesday, he got him going. Or that Sunday, I should say. He got him going. In fact, he had a couple hits that day. Bryce Miller was on the mound, was sensational. I'll never forget it. And Service afterwards was like, "Yeah, that was Gino, man. I talked to Gino. I needed him. I really needed him. I needed somebody." Every clubhouse has to have that. They don't have that guy, it doesn't sound like. Does that mean that's going to change them from being 7 games under 500 to 7 games over? Not necessarily. But at this point, you need something to happen. And they have nothing. They got nothing going on right now. And that's unfortunate. And when you look at guys like Cal just struggling mightily, when you look at Naylor, who finally his first home run since June 1st was Saturday night. He added a second one, and good for him. They still fell short. Like, even with that happening, they still fell short in that game. Your starting pitching has given you a chance, by and large, almost every game this season. I say almost every game. I know it's not. That's a blanket statement. Your starting pitching in this series, though, by and large, gave you a pretty good chance. Even Thursday, you were in it for a while. The 11-0 score is not indicative of what happened because they gave up a ton of runs in the final two innings. This pitching staff deserves better. This fan base deserves better. And it has to come from the offense. And now, unfortunately, you go take on a team that's 14 games above 500 in the Yankees. In fact, we went through this on Friday. Your next series all involve teams that currently right now are in a playoff position. Everybody you're going to see here coming up.
4: Yep.
16: Tampa Bay was a playoff team. Yankees, Houston, Milwaukee, the Cubs, Philadelphia. Three first-place teams and all would-be playoff teams right now. That's your next month coming up. And you were at home, you had opportunities, and you could not get it done. And that's just massively disappointing. On every level, it's disappointing. And so that's the word I use, is disappointing. This, to me, is the most disappointing Mariner season to date that we've ever had. 50th anniversary, celebration all weekend. Let's get going. This could be the catalyst. Alvin Davis saying, "We believe in you. Let's go." Pointing to the dugout. And then just staring back at Mr. Mariner with blank stares going, I don't know. I mean, that's what they did. They stared back with blank stares.
4: Yeah.
16: We got nothing. We got nothing in the tank, man. So I'll use disappointed as the word. I'm not even angry anymore. We might get some anger at 1 o'clock with the Molly Whoppers. I'm not angry anymore. I'm just disappointed. Just flat out disappointed in this baseball team.
4: That's almost worse, though.
3: Like when your parents said, I'm not mad, I'm disappointed. That was the worst feeling in the world.
16: And it almost, and I guess when I say that, it's almost a word that sounds defeated.
3: Mm-hmm.
16: Like I'm defeated. I sat there yesterday in the sun. I'm like, okay, just get something going. And I think, God, they showed some highlights yesterday, Trav. You know, Cal's home run that clinched the first playoff spot, you know, in forever. That was in, what, 2022, right? They showed that. The Geno home run last year. Mm-hmm. Those are just like the recent ones they showed. Cal's 60th. Looking at that place just humming and buzzing, knowing how loud it can be. It was dead yesterday.
3: Yeah.
16: And you know, I think the other thing that was disappointing yesterday, not a great crowd. In this sense, I didn't see what they announced. Upper deck, by and large, maybe a third full. I was a little surprised by that.
3: Hmm.
16: I was just a little bit surprised by that. All right, we'll take a break. Come back with more. 93.3 KJRFM.
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9: From the Fox 13 Weather Center, I'm Chief Meteorologist Brian McMillan. We'll be looking at increasing sunshine this afternoon and evening with high temperatures around 78 degrees. Tomorrow, expect warmer temps. Highs will be around 80 with more sunshine.
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16: All right, we're back at the Virginia Mason Athletic Center. John Schneider just walked by, said hi to him real quick. Messed with me a little bit, Travis. Didn't appreciate that, but that's okay. He goes, oh, yeah. Hey, Dave said Dave Pearson's the VP of Communications. He goes, oh, Dave said to come by and do an interview with you. Which I knew was total nonsense and BS. And he comes in, fakes like he's going to sit down, and no, that was not it. So nicely done, John. Well played, fella. Well played. All right. I just spent the last 15 minutes killing the baseball team. Let's talk about something good for a second. The 50th anniversary was great. It just was. Now, we can nitpick, and rightfully so, the top 50 of all time. Jeff Nelson not being in it stinks. Just, there's, and if you want to say, who do you take off? Well, I don't even want to go down that road. I'm not going to do that because there's an obvious one you take off. Maybe two obvious ones. I don't want to do that. But if it's 50 and you're telling me that Jeff Nelson isn't one of your top 50 of all time, there's something wrong with the list. That screams, and this is what I hate. I hate this, and this is, I do believe sometimes that this organization can be, Mariner-wise, can be a little bit petty. And that's what it feels like. And the funny thing is pettiness is what got Jeff Nelson traded here when he was outspoken. Like, are we still holding a grudge from 23 years ago? How is he not on it? How is he not on the list? That makes no sense whatsoever. But let's move on from that. I think more importantly, the entire weekend, I mentioned with Greg earlier, I was old cynical old man, like home run contest with a bunch of dudes that are my age or younger, or 5 years younger, and 50-year-olds hitting. I don't care. I want to see Ichiro, sure, but I don't care. And yet there I was furiously scrambling to try to figure out how to stream it from my phone to my TV because it wasn't on Mariners TV, at least not on 1261. It wasn't on Apple TV, but I did find it via social media somewhere, and I ended up watching the damn thing. If Anders was here, Aunt Moger, he'd be very proud of me. I was able to stream it on my phone to my television, so I was actually wow. very proud of myself for that.
3: Impressive.
16: And I found myself watching it. Now, the second Ichiro was done and Bucky was done, I didn't care.
3: Yeah.
16: Austin, Nola, Stefan Romero, whatever, man. We move on from you guys. Watching the hyphen hit like I'm glad he got one out. What do you have, two out, I think? That was cool. So that was all right. Saturday night was special. There's nothing. Saturday night had all the feels. And I think when we go back to the last segment, that's why this season's so disappointing, is because we're Mariners fans. We're baseball fans, but we're Mariners fans. And we've been waiting so long for something great to happen, like AKA a trip to the World Series. And it just hasn't. In 50 years, it hasn't. And it doesn't appear it's going to happen this year either. But what we do have in 50 years are some incredible memories of our Major League Baseball team, specifically the players, and in one case, coach, AKA the manager in Lou, and of course the two broadcasters, the late, great Dave Niehaus. And seeing Rick Riz get honored on and surprised by being inducted into the Hall of Fame, it'll happen next summer. But that announcement for Rizzy was, honestly, for me, probably the highlight. Knowing Rick, like so many of us in the media do, knowing what a great dude he is, what a great person, what an asset to our community he's been, and the fact that he carries himself with such great class, and on top of that, calls a great game and makes it exciting, and we've lived vicariously through listening to him on the radio for years. We know what the organization means to him. We know what the fans mean to him, and for him to get that surprise, really well done, really well executed by Stanton and company, that was awesome. Lou Piniella throwing out the first pitch. Phenomenal. All the feels.
3: Yeah.
16: Really awesome. Just and I think we were all surprised because Lou's not he's old and he's not in the greatest of health. But to see Lou Piniella come out there, and I'll tell you a little story. I don't think I'm speaking out of turn. I won't get too specific. But actually I'll save it for the Molly Wop. There's a good story about Lou and his ex players. I'll get to that in the Molly Wop segment that someone tipped me off on. But the 50th anniversary was great. No Nelly, weird and petty. Everything else was fine. Alex Rodriguez being honored and mostly cheered is I think that was cool.
3: Yeah.
16: I know that a lot, and everyone feels differently about different players, and you, everyone has their own right to feel a certain way about somebody. A-Rod took the money and ran. Okay? Then he got juiced up and probably going to be in the Hall of Fame, unfortunately for him. He's one of the best baseball players of all time and certainly the last 50 years. He made his choices. But to bring him back, he is one of the greatest Mariners of all time. There's no doubt about it. Got ripped off with an MVP season along the way. But bringing A-Rod back and hearing 80% cheers, I thought that was a classy move by Mariner fans. Well done. Applaud yourself for that. Like, because it could have been one of those things that was not going to be good and going to be kind of uncomfortable, and it wasn't. Mm. The Riz-Lou connection, seeing guys that I grew up, I think seeing guys like Mike Moore, who no one's heard of unless you're 60 years old. Rupert Jones, the original center fielder, original all-star for this team. Everything about it was good. And it underscores once again this, as we get ready for Molly Wop Monday coming up in a few minutes, it underscores this one more time. This team does things like that maybe better than anybody in sports. They put on shows, they off-field, whether it's a Jimothy card, Bark in the Park promotion, bobblehead night, or an event like a Hall of Fame induction, Hall of Fame ceremony, or a 50th anniversary. These guys do it better than anybody.
3: The problem is they don't do it good enough on the field between the lines. And that's what really matters to most fans. So it's cool that we have everything else, but we need more. We need more. This town needs more from the baseball team.
4: Yep.
3: So in a year in which it was a great season, a great event, and a great celebration, the baseball team has failed us on the field through and through. Your thoughts, 49451. Tacoma Dodge text line, 49451. We'll get to those coming up in the 2 o'clock hour. Corbin Smith's going to join us, by the way, at 2. We'll recap the Fan Fest from the Seahawks, because on Saturday was a crazy busy day down there. Fan Fest for the Seahawks at Lumen Field and the Mariners' 50th anniversary celebration. I'll get your thoughts, too, Moog, because you were there, right, on Friday?
4: I went Friday,
3: I think you were there.
4: Yep.
3: Just a real quick thought on how Friday was.
4: Well, the Home Run Derby, I thought, was great. It was better than the actual game.
3: Which is sad.
4: Sad, yeah. But watching Bucky up there, you know, swinging away and got a couple out and the crowd was going nuts for him and, you know, like working with Bucky, that was really, really cool. And seeing Ichiro string, a few home runs in a row, that was awesome. But it really underscores the imbalance between what we see on the field during, you know, the regular team playing and what goes on afterwards. It's something needs to change.
3: Yep. And I don't think anything is going to change, to be honest with you.
4: They make money. They're making tons of money.
3: That's the problem. And selling tickets, selling everything.
4: Mm-hmm.
3: They just have to get better at baseball, because right now they're not very good at baseball. 7 games under .500. So we'll do this. We'll take a break. We'll come back. We'll check in with the Molly Whoppers next.
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16: 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Choose chill. We're at the Virginia Mason Athletic Center. Seahawks making their way down the field right now for the day 14 of training camp. How about that? Coming off the Fan Fest on Saturday. We'll keep an eye on who's out there. It looks to me, is this true? Is it? Yes. We got a full pads day, ladies and gentlemen. We got a full pads day. That'd be real American football is what we're going to see out there today. So that's coming up in just a couple minutes. Corbin Smith's going to join us at 2 o'clock. We'll check in with him at that point in time. Sounders. They won yesterday. The rain had a draw. The storm lost, and the Mariners lost. More on that coming up right now. Let's start some Molly Watt Monday.
15: 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Now with the Molly Watt boys, Nathan Bishop and Chris Crawford. With My OY, here's Ian Furness.
16: All right, we're Molly Watt Monday. I was just getting a lecture on offensive linemen by my son here for a second, so we'll hang on. Say hi to Keefer, guys. He's right there.
27: What
16: there
27: up, he is. Bud?
28: What up, Keith?
16: Man, there are days. There are days when we need a Molly Watt. Oh, my. Like, nothing will ever top. You know, like I'm watching all the 50s stuff over the weekend. The Geno home run last year, double down the left field line. Those are kind of the first ever Molly Wap episode bar that was set with, you know, the John Stanton when I first met these guys. But last week, and specifically the last 3 days, unfortunately, this is why we have to Molly Wap. This is. I'd rather talk about good stuff. And there's a line Chris used in Mile Y yesterday. I forget what it was. It was early in the Mile Y. But we're going to get to that in a couple seconds because this is a day that we need to Mile Y or to Molly Wap, and we need a Mile Y. You should be subscribing anyway on YouTube. Next week, by the way, early heads up. I believe that the Captain Kirk of the Enterprise next Monday is it not Christopher Crawford, aka Zimgus? Say the name for me. Say the name.
27: Zimgus Gergensen, and I say Zimgus Gergensen again because you didn't acknowledge it last week, and I'm glad that you acknowledged it this week.
16: Can you give us his bio from his days? Who was Zimgus?
27: I don't remember, but I can tell you that he did play in the NHL, and that if your name is Zimgus, then you probably had a pretty good life. But yeah, I will captain next week, and that'll be fun. And I'll have either Anders or New York Vinny play my part next week. I haven't decided which one yet.
16: New York Vinny.
27: Yeah.
16: Perfect.
27: Yeah.
16: Well, guys, here we are. It was a lost weekend, to be sure. All they did was get swept in three games by the Tampa Bay Rays on the 50th anniversary of your Seattle Mariners. Some cool celebrations, some cool moments. We'll get to that. I do want to get to that because we're Mariner fans, and we've all

0: 2007, a lost weekend like that. Night Court in 2014, these big grand events that the team gets together for and gets everybody excited for. And then the team doesn't respond and it lets everybody down. So it sucked really bad to watch. But, you know, when things get this way, I tend to get a little metaphysical. And I just think if you can just view the Mariners as an abstract art project as opposed to a baseball team or just somebody who's trying to do something beyond the scope of winning and losing. If you're looking at them in the grand scope of what it means to be a fan and what it means to try and struggle and fail over and over again on the grandest stage, hey, man, this is the baseball team for you. And they put in one of their greatest efforts this past weekend. So we could talk more about this specific stretch that they've been playing through, and I'm sure we will. But I just thought it was incredibly, and again, sadly, super appropriate.
1: Well said. Chris?
2: I mean, there's so much to say, and yet there's nothing to say about what this baseball team is because they've lost me. They've lost me. They've lost one of their – and I'm not saying I'm giving up of them totally. I'm just saying that I'm super uninterested in this baseball team right now because they are – and I said this in a My Why video, and I think it got deleted, but they are a joyless suck factory. Because not
1: That's
2: only
1: that was a line. That was a line. That was a line.
2: Joyless suck factory. I'm glad I remembered. I had to record like five videos that got corrupted, and I couldn't remember if I added it or not. But they are a joyless suck factory, and it's one of those things too. And I brought this up in the video. It's the chicken and the egg thing. Do they suck because they're joyless, or are they joyless because they suck? And I think the answer to that question is yes. But I can't go back. I can't help but go back to the beginning of the year and how joyless they even looked back then. And yes, it's a little bit Captain Hindsight, but this team just doesn't have any energy, doesn't look like it's having any fun playing baseball. And for those who quickly want to point out, of course they're not having fun playing baseball, Chris Crawford. They're so bad at it. I think that maybe one of the reasons they're so bad at it is because there's just no joy and there's no chemistry. This is beyond disappointing now. And it's not that they are having a bad year now. They are bad. Now, everything's still in front of them because there are so many crappy teams that are ahead of them that they still play. So there is a chance. There's a chance this all works out and we all look like idiots. Wouldn't be the first time. But what a disappointing thing to see a joyless suck factory. But as Nathan pointed out, it's just perfect to get that suck factory running at full speed on what was a pretty damn big weekend, too.
1: Bear with me. I'm just writing. I don't want to forget it because I watched it late last night, and I might have had a couple cocktails in me, so that's why I forgot. Honest to God, this is what I remember last night. I'm like, I was watching it. Went to the game yesterday. I got home, sitting on the patio, and I had, you know, wife was driving, so I had a couple pops at the game, come home, and I said I could do one of two things. I could go take a snooze, or I could just continue the I did have some iHeart modules that we had to do for whatever training we got to do, and I said, well, the best way to do that is with a couple cocktails, and so I turned the cocktails on and finished the module, and then I said, you know what, I got to see what Chris is saying on my OY, and I joyless suck factory. Okay, perfect. On Molly Watt Monday. By the way, Molly Watt Monday. Go ahead.
0: It sounds like you were a joyful suck factory, to be honest, Ian.
1: Yeah. I was. It's I pretty much was. Well, I was telling Travis and the listeners here in the first hour. You go to the game and you get. You guys have used the same tickets. You get the thing. Hey, how was your experience at the Mariners game? Oh, well, what do you want me to tell you? The beer was cold. I'm a Seattle guy. I love Kid Valley, so. Can you go wrong with the garlic fries and a burger? No.
0: Sure.
1: Right? No. Perfect. My wife had chicken tenders from there, which were really good. I'm not even a chicken guy. Chicken tenders guy. I'm a chicken guy. Not really good. Like I said, the Bodhisattva that I had and a couple of Miller, they were cold. Everything was good, except for what I saw between the lines. Like, that wasn't good. You know? And let's get...
0: I think this is the worst Mariners team of the decade. And that was something that I was going to say. Since we're just kind of riffing right now,
1: yeah,
0: I wanted to just get that out there. This is the least watchable Mariners team since 2019, I think. And this is year 7 or 8 of our supposed 3 to 5 year rebuild that we were in. And

0: we're stuck here now. This is the year that I don't remember exactly which year this has been said, because the president of baseball operations for the Mariners has said so many things over so many years. But I know at one point he did say they were pointing towards a 2026 quote unquote rest. And that would imply the perfect alignment of young talent, free agent spending, and I would assume the division being very winnable. Well, the division is extremely winnable. Mm-hmm. However, they are absolutely unwatchable to play baseball. Like, they are as this is as unwatchable of a Mariner team as I think I've seen since 2010, when they scored the fewest runs in modern baseball history over the course of a season. Having terrible offense and terrible defense together, really bad combination for watching baseball and enjoying it.
1: Well, I want to let me get to something here, because I think, by the way, I do want to spend some time in the second segment, maybe, or maybe the third. I do want to spend a little bit of time on the 50th anniversary, because I think, and as much as a joyless suck factory as it is, was that for us, because we're doing this because we're baseball fans and we're Mariners fans, mm-hmm. and that's our team. So there was some really cool visuals and moments and things, and I want us to have a little bit of fun with that, even if the current addition of this baseball team is giving us nothing to be excited about and not giving us – it is joyless, suck factory. All right, let's get just to the – this is what happened over this homestand. They win the series against Minnesota, and then they lose the next two, Detroit and swept by Tampa. They score in the final four games, four runs. Because remember, they got shut out. Because all was made, oh, they only scored four runs against Tampa. Yeah, but they scored four runs total in the final four games. They got outscored 44-22 in the nine-game homestand. 44-22. A season-low seven games under 500 for this baseball team. And where I truly believe this, because the math is there, they could still get to the postseason. They could still, like, they're not out of it, but it's becoming increasingly hard to figure out how they can get from seven under to probably having to be at least two or three over to get a playoff spot and get to the postseason in the meantime. Chris, let me start with you with the offense, because at 3.88 runs per game, on pace for one of the worst offensive seasons in 50 years.
2: Oh, yeah.
1: So, what is going on? Like, what? Like, when you watch this offense, because I think when Nathan says it's unwatchable, I think that's why it's unwatchable, because you just, unless they run into a ball and hit it over the fence, they're not scoring a run.
2: It's funny listening to all that stuff, and all I can think of in my head is, but other than that, how was the play, Mrs. Lincoln? Like, it's just can't help but. What's funny, too, is that I immediately thought of Nathan after this happened, because all of their runs seem to come on the homer. A lot of them solo homers, one three-run homer by Julio. That was a really impressive piece of hitting, but I don't want to get too positive today. But what was funny was yesterday, they immediately manufacture a run. They hit a triple and an RBI single. And it's like, okay, well, this is going to be the day, with nobody out, too. And then they literally don't score another freaking run. And I don't think they even challenged to score another freaking run for the rest of this game. I think what needs to happen is you got to fire another assistant hitting coach. That's the only way I think this is going to work out, is clearly they just need another scapegoat. It's crazy how much digression we have seen from guys. And, you know, Josh Naylor, I'll give him credit. He had a really, really good baseball game, but it was 2.5 months or something like that without a homer before that. And these guys just, remember, control the zone? Whatever happened to that? Because they everything outside of the strike zone, they're chasing, and they are getting out. And if they do get ahead in counts, they don't hit pitches, but they don't get ahead in counts very often. There is assertive, and then there's aggressive, and then there's stupid. And right now they're hitting stupid. They are swinging at so many bad pitches and clearly pressing. And I put some of that blame on the players for sure. I also put that blame on the coaching staff for not getting these guys to settle down into, and I know people hate the sports phrase, but it's a good one usually, trust the process. Do what got you here. Do what made you such a good baseball team last year. They just haven't done it at all this year, and there's blame all around. There's blame to the players. There's blame to the front office. There's blame to, obviously, the coaching staff, and I'll always blame John Stanton if I get a chance to blame John Stanton. it's just hard to, you can't point to like one thing. You can't point to, except for the fact that they just swing at so many bad pitches and don't do damage when they get the chance. They don't put together rallies whatsoever. It's a joyless suck factory, my friend.
0: Can I offer something that I was thinking about earlier today? I was talking with some friends. Think about last year. What was last year's Mariners team? They won 90 games in the regular season and won the AL West, right? This is going to sound like I'm heaping blame on one particular player. That's not what I'm doing here. I just want to illustrate what I think's going on here. I think this team is not that much different than last year's team, with one exception. Last year, they were about an 85-win team who had a guy who hit 30 more home runs than you would have realistically expected that he was going to hit. And you won 90 games and you won the division. Now you got about an 85-win team with the same guy hitting about 30 home runs fewer than you thought he was going to hit, and you're a joyless suck factory. And when you build a roster that's requiring 30 more home runs than you thought you were going to get from your catcher in order to win 90 games, when that's the peak, when the greatest offensive season in Major League history by a catcher gets you to 90 wins, and that's as good of a roster as you can possibly build, when that everything goes right, you get world historic performances offensively, you were winning 90 games. Well, this is what happens when you see the other side of that regression. When your median talent level is slightly above 500 and you finally start to experience a little bit of injury, bad luck, and regression bad luck from your stars, you look like total crap. And that's what's happening here, because you're not getting a great Julio Rodriguez season. You're not getting a great Cal Raleigh season. And your big offseason acquisition was a good player who can't stay healthy. And like, I just don't know what else to tell you, man. Not that much else has gone inexplicably wrong. Josh Naylor has been worse than you would have expected. Randy Arozarena's been better. Cole Young's been better. Dominic Canzone's been better. Like, it's not like this as a group, everyone's just forgotten how to hit. It's just not a very talented group of hitters unless Cal Raleigh hits 60 home runs. I'm sorry. That's how I see it happening.
1: Well, and that roster construction is and going with that philosophy, right? And Chris, I was just going to ask you that. Like, I'm going to bring it up every week. I just am. I'm sorry. I feel like maybe I'm picking on the guy, but Nathan brought his name up. Chris, from all accounts, the metrics for Cal, bat speed is still fine. You know, like there's like those things, like it just, what in God's name has happened? Colt Emerson is hitting 40 points higher than him, and people are saying send Colt Emerson down. Think about that for a second. Now, I'm not saying if they were all healthy that Colt would still be here and you're starting, but think about that. Chris, what is going on with Cal Raleigh? They cannot be a playoff team unless he finds something in the final month and a half.
2: Yeah, I wish I knew. I wish I knew, other than, you know, there had to be regression. But, like, again, this is not just regression from last year, which is obvious, point is obvious. This is regression from, massive regression from 2024, massive regression from 2023.
1: In other words, not just one year. 2022. Not just one year. That's what you're saying. Okay.
2: No, it's an entire, I mean, this is regression for anybody. He is negative 18 in batting run value this year. And other than the fact that
1: what does that mean?
2: Don't think
1: what does that
2: he's
1: mean?
2: Healthy what, and the
1: Chris,
2: stuff.
1: Chris, what does that mean? Give me that. Put that into context with that number, what that number means, that minus 18.
2: It means that for an average hitter, he is negative 18 runs worse than that average hitter. And that has to do with his on-base percentage, his batting average, his slugging percentage, all of that stuff. So that's really bad. That's not just bad for the guy who should have won MVP last year. That's bad for everyone. And other than the fact that, you know, you point to the bat speed, so it kind of says, well, can he really be that hurt if he's able to swing the bat that fast? I think, yeah, I do. I don't think he looks comfortable. I specifically don't think he looks comfortable hitting from the left side right now, which is crazy because it's been his bread and butter for so long. But other than that, I don't know what to tell you. And, you know, some of this is on Cal, obviously. Like, and then some of this, you know, maybe if you want to just say, hey, what did they do? What did they tell Cal to do that is so different from this year to last year? And I don't know, because I'm not in there, and I'll never be in there. It's one of the most baffling things I've seen from a Seattle Mariner. Without question, one of the most baffling things I've ever seen. And I hate it, because I love Cal Raleigh. I love watching him play. And I will say this, as a bit of an apologist, to be honest with you. thank God he's at least providing some defensive value, right? Like, thank God he's at least still a really good defensive backstop. And I have almost zero doubt that he's going to be back to the 2024 version. He'll never do 2025 again in 2028. Or excuse me, 2027. God, if that's a jinx, I apologize, everybody. I just can't fathom what has happened with Cal Raleigh, where he has gone from being one of the best baseball players to legitimately, even with the good defense, one of the very worst regulars in the sport.
3: Nathan, is there anything that gives you hope that he can turn it around?
0: The main thing is just that, to Chris's point, this guy's been somewhere between a pretty good to the best offensive catcher in baseball for the last 4 years. So the sample size of him being good is just so long that you have to think
3: compared
0: that,
3: to him being bad. Okay, compared to him being bad.
0: Maybe he's not going to be great, but he can be, I don't know, an average offensive player moving forward through the rest of the year. Because right now he's got a WRC plus of 70, which, to be clear, is 30% worse than the average major league hitter. Like, that's just not who Cal Raleigh is, man. He's got like thousands of plate appearances in Major League Baseball saying that he's a good offensive player. So that's the only thing that I'm clinging to. But he just looks lost. It is so jarring. It's not wrong, given what's going on, but it is so jarring to turn on the game and see that guy batting eighth. Like, it's just so strange. It feels so weird. The best summary of just how weird the season has felt.
3: I think that's a great point. Like, when you look at a batting order and the lineup comes out and you're like, what?
0: Like, and that's where he should be, to be clear. That's where his performance deserves him. I mean, he should be batting ninth, but, you know, Cole Emerson batting ninth.
3: I mean, that's where top 50 Mariners catcher Dave Valle hit was eighth, right? And then Omar hit ninth. Omar hit ninth. It was Valle hit eighth. And by the way, I did this exercise. I'll just leave it open-ended because we were all upset, like Valley over, say, Nelson or somebody is a top 50 guy.
2: Mm-hmm.
3: Cal's on pace to have worse years than Valley ever had.
2: Oh, yeah. Mm-hmm. Oh, yeah.
3: And we were selling drinks. Well, Swanee's was selling drinks for Valley's batting average. I told guys at the Occidental and Queen Anne Beer Halls they need to do the same thing. It'd be a great promotion. For Cal.
2: I mean,
3: you know, drink for Cal.
2: Remember the Jeff Cirillo stuff? We basically literally ran a dude out of town for hitting much worse than what Cal Cal Raleigh is doing right now. Like, Jeff Cirillo, I can remember playing golf for very cheap, thanks to Jeff Cirillo, for a good couple of months. Like, I can't remember exactly what course it was, but that they had that promotion with you guys that the course fees were based on Jeff Cirillo's batting average. Every golf course would go out of business if they were charging what Cal Raleigh is hitting right now, especially in the summer.
3: Exactly. Yeah. All right, we'll take a quick break, come back. I just kind of said what could change with Cal. I'm just going to ask you guys simply this. I brought this up earlier. So to me, it's the most disappointing Mariner season ever. Most disappointing. Is that accurate? And also, we've talked about it before. Guys are not changing the manager. What can they do, if anything, in the final month and a half to get this thing going? And then we'll spend some time talking about what was really cool this weekend and seeing guys like Rick Riz honored, seeing Lou come out and throw the first pitch, all that. We'll get to all that. The Molly Whoppers are here on a very Mariner-like Monday after getting swept on their 50th anniversary weekend. Next.
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3: 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We're talking Marysville right now. Chris and Nader here. I brought up disappointing season. So, Chris, is this the most disappointing Mariners season you can remember? And can it change? And if so, how?
2: To me, the most disappointing season is still, and this is just based on where I was in life. I was a 13-year-old. It's 1996 because I got all of those magazines that said the Mariners were going to win the World Series. And it was the first day they had just gone to the postseason for the first time. So, and I'm a 13-year-old and, you know, acne all over, getting fatter, like, you know, at least I got the Mariners to make things get better. And nope, they were a pretty aggressively average team. In my adult life, this is certainly the most disappointing. Like, to have what happened last year and then to come back and just lay a complete egg. Nathan and I were just talking, like, they ended the year last year. They were at this point, they had just finished a series also against the Rays. They were 66-53 and they were playing great and everything looked like it was on the up and up, and they get one good decision by a manager away from going to the World Series, in my personal opinion. And then now you are a aggressively mediocre baseball team. That's incredibly disappointing. How can it get better? Play better and, you know, take advantage of this gauntlet. With this gauntlet comes opportunity, right? Like, you have the chance to do something special still. It's all in front of you. I've just seen nothing to suggest they can.
0: Yeah, the gauntlet is exactly what I was going to say. That's how it gets better. It's like everything about this upcoming road trip, this three against New York, three against Houston, three against Milwaukee. Milwaukee and New York are probably two of the four best teams in baseball in many ways. If you can't be going 3-6, excuse me, or worse. And everything about where they're at right now screams that that's where we're headed, that they're going to go 3-6 or worse. You go 5-4 or 6-3 during this stretch. Hey, man, now you're getting close back to 500. You're probably like a half game out of the third wild card or something like that. And you've gotten through the worst of it and you're coming home. It's still right there for them. It's just, to Chris, as Chris was kind of joking around, they just have to play way better baseball, and there's no reason to think that they will because they haven't done it for 2 months. I do think this is the most disappointing Mariners season that I can remember. The only one that I think kind of compares is 2015, where they had almost made the playoffs in 2014, and they had signed Nelson Cruz in the offseason. And I remember, in a similar way to this year, it was an alignment of media and numbers that were aligning to say the Mariners are one of the very best teams in the American League. And lo and behold, I think they won 78 games or something that year. And Lloyd McClendon got fired and Jackson Renzo got fired because there used to have to pay for failure. You don't have to.
2: Accountability actually exists.
0: Thank you. Accountability. I was totally blanking on that. But yeah. Anyway, I think that's the only one that really compares to me is the 2015 team.
3: Let me ask this question because I think it's readily apparent. We've talked about this a zillion times. They're not going to fire the manager. Do we agree upon that? Do we all agree they're not going to fire the manager?
0: Yes.
3: Yeah. Okay. So, Chris, we talked to Nathan, brings up accountability. Joyless suck fest, suck factory. Yep. Everybody that covers this team, I was just talking to an esteemed member of the newspaper of record in Seattle. His name shall go unnamed, and he's not allowed to talk to us publicly on the air. But I was talking to this gentleman who might have wrote a story this weekend about the 50 players and the guys were omitted. His name rhymes with Ruth. And, you know, he said the same thing. He's like, there's just nothing there emotionally right now. And I guess that's the thing. Like, we've all been talking about what can they do. They fired the third string hitting coach and whatever else. I'm going to use a Nathan term. Serious about winning. They're just not serious about winning. Because if you were serious about winning and you look at, you see this joyless team, this team that's devoid of emotion, Chris, wouldn't the answer to be to make a move and to try to create change in culture in that clubhouse?
2: Everything that I have seen suggests yes. I it's so hard because I literally said fire Dan Wilson in my video yesterday. So I totally agree. That's what I would do. I've said that for a long time. I've also said I never would have made the hire in the first place.
3: Yes.
2: But Jerry DePoto and Justin Hollander might truly believe, I don't have any evidence to point otherwise, that he is the right guy for this job, that he is going through growing pains, but that he is the guy who ultimately is keeping this close. I can't even finish it.
3: You can't say that with a straight face.
2: Yeah. Nope. How could you honestly believe this clubhouse is in a good spot watching this team? I joked with Nathan. They look like little leaguers at the end of the year who just want the season to end and to go home and play Fortnite or Roblox. They just look miserable playing the sport of baseball right now. So, there's two different things in my personal opinion. There is caring about winning and making winning the ultimate most important thing. I think the Mariners do care about winning. Clearly, winning is not the most important thing. It can't be. It simply cannot be based on their financial decisions, based on a whole bunch of stuff and sustainability and blah, blah, blah. Clearly, winning isn't the most important thing. And that's true for a lot of Major League Baseball teams. In fact, I would argue it's true for most. It doesn't mean that we don't have to be disappointed by it, because it is disappointing that winning is not the ultimate thing. And I was thinking about this, and we can maybe talk about it in the next segment. You know, there was all this talk about they're not going to fire the guy during the 50th anniversary. They're not going to fire him. I think it would have blown over. I really do believe it would have been a little weird. They would have said either Dan Wilson's not here, but Dan Wilson, I believe, a man of such integrity, would have absolutely shown up and given the wave, and people would have given him a nice cheer and maybe been appreciative that he's not the guy who's running the baseball team anymore. But it's hard for me to agree that winning is the most important thing for the Seattle Mariners when Dan Wilson is still managing the baseball team.
3: Yeah, I Nate, you get the final word here real quick. I have about a minute left.
0: Yeah, I think that the issue there is just, to Chris's point, there's most teams probably don't care about winning as the thing, that the be-all, end-all. But as I've hammered, you know, ad nauseum on this program for 5 years, literally every other Major League Baseball team has a league pennant hanging in their stadium because they've won the league. And I think that the absence of that here should create a unique motivation to fix that problem. And that's what's killing me, is that I don't see it from them. They're just happy to just go along.
3: Yeah, I mentioned yesterday at the game, it just was the building was dead. You know, it was just dead.
0: Yeah.
3: And this should have been a weekend in which, by the time you got to Sunday, the party's still going. We're celebrating. And then you watch the at-bats that take place. And I thought momentum, you get, like I mentioned, you get it the first inning, bases loaded, nobody out, and Hancock wiggles his way out of it. You get Caminero to strike out with the bases loaded? Are you kidding me?
0: Yeah.
3: Like, how do you – and then you get a one run, as Chris mentioned in the first segment. It's one – like, you should just – and then it just – it's an amazing situation. We'll take a break, come back. Let's wrap up with this. I just want I'll ask each of you guys your favorite thing from the weekend, not baseball. Your favorite thing from the 50th anniversary as baseball fans. What was your favorite moment of the weekend? Because that side of the T-Mobile Park offices, the promotions and marketing side, they do a good job. They do a great job.
2: Yep.
3: Let's talk about that next.
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3: 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All right, the baseball on the field was not good this weekend. Swept by the Rays, four straight losses. New York series starts tomorrow, nine-game trip. It's going to be a doozy. But let's get to the good stuff, and that would be the 50th anniversary. Yes, there's no pennant. Yes, there's no World Series, but we do, as fans, have a lot to look back and have fond memories. Growing up as kids especially, Chris mentioned 96. Yeah, that wasn't a fond memory. 95 was. That's cool. Mm. And I don't care. People can complain about 95 all they want. Double doesn't happen. We don't have baseball here. It's simple as that. Like, sure. We can just let's just go down the road. Like, and I've worked in two non-baseball markets. It's not fun this time of the year with no baseball. Chris, the highlight of the weekend in terms of the 50th anniversary was what for you?
2: My favorite part of it, and I have to admit, I didn't watch it live. I was just not in the mood to be sold nostalgia. I don't blame anybody. I'm glad it worked out. And I also knew I could watch it on YouTube 20 times afterwards. So I knew I wasn't going to miss anything. My favorite thing was seeing that Alex Rodriguez got such a wonderful response. And I know how mad people were. And I'm still disappointed that Alex Rodriguez just didn't tell the truth and said, hey, it's about the money. The Mariners lowballed me. The Texas Rangers paid me more money than God. That's why I'm there. The whole thing about it being the win world championships pissed me off because it was a lot. It was a lie. It was about money. But he also did the thing that every single one of us would have done. Every single one of us would have done what Alex Rodriguez did. And that's just the nature of the business, is that people lie after they sign these big contracts. It sucks, but that's just the nature of the business. I did hear a smattering of boos. There were people who weren't as thrilled about Alex Rodriguez being there, but the overwhelming majority of people got it. They understood that Alex Rodriguez was one of the very, very best players, not just to play for the Mariners, to ever play the sport of baseball. So seeing him get an ovation that he deserved, I don't like him as a broadcaster. I don't particularly like him as a human being. I love him as a Seattle Mariner. He's as good of a player as I've ever seen. And that was really cool to see him in Seattle.
3: Nathan.
0: I'm just going to be really mad at Chris for stealing my talking point, because I wanted to talk about Alex too, because I think it's probably a hot take. And it's actually, I'm gonna say this, and then I'm going to dovetail into the broader point that I'll make that'll be a different answer than Alex. But I think Alex, you can make a great case, is the greatest baseball player to ever wear a Seattle Mariners uniform. And I think that the only other one that's in competition is Randy Johnson. And so it was really great to see him be able to come back. I still think that the team should put him in the team Hall of Fame. Not number retirement. He wasn't here long enough for that. But 1996 Alex Rodriguez is still, even with Big Dumpers 2025, probably the greatest single Mariners season I've ever seen in my entire life. But beyond that, in a more general tone, like Chris and I were talking on the break, I think the thing is, we get on here and we lament the Mariners a lot. I make fun of them. I get angry at them. I yell about them. And there's something that kept me coming back for 50 years now. I'm not quite 50, but has kept me coming back for almost 50 years of living. And what it's been is, it's been the players, because the Mariners have lost a lot. But for a vast majority of that losing, they were doing so with some of the greatest baseball players who have ever lived. Not just great, the inner circle of great players to have played their best baseball in Seattle goes toe to toe with the vast majority of Major League Baseball franchises. We have been so fortunate to see great guys, great players, and sometimes great guys who are great players come through here and do amazing things. And so I just thought it was so awesome to see these guys. This is why I'm here. It's not for trying to figure out a new way to reimagine the DH. It's not trying to like piggyback a rotation. It's not doing all this nonsense of like trying to win 54%. It's for the greatness of these players. I thought that was really, really great.
3: That was well said by both you guys. I would, first of all, the A-Rod stuff was cool. I'm glad it was mostly cheers.
2: Yeah.
3: Chris, well said. Like, yeah, lied about why he went there. I get that. That's why people were mad. But
2: sure,
3: people were really mad just because, I think, if we're really being honest with ourselves, weren't you just mad because our team didn't want to offer him the same money? Right?
2: A billion percent.
3: A billion percent. And we live in an era now, which I think is an interesting part of this dynamic, is that in college sports, people leave for money all the time. Mm-hmm. It's accepted. That's, you're going to get paid more, you go. You can use it. Oh, I'm going to get a better opportunity. Really? No, you're going to get paid more, right? Isn't that sure. What it's all about, Chris?
2: Yeah, it's capitalism. That's the way the world works, man. And it's so funny that we seem to put athletes on this different pedestal, right? Because we think that they owe us something, and they do owe us a little bit. Like, if you're wearing that uniform, you are supposed to do the right things, and you're supposed to play hard and all that stuff. But once your contract ends, it's no different than any of us, if our contracts end, that we can go make our families better. We can go make right. our lives better. The Texas yeah, Rangers
3: exactly.
2: gave Alex Rodriguez the chance to never have to worry about money ever again. And so did the Mariners, but just to a different extent, a much different extent. It's yeah. so weird that we put athletes on a different pedestal when we would do the exact same freaking thing.
3: I mean, that, like, didn't Washington's quarterback try to leave for more money?
2: He sure did. Like,
3: and,
2: that,
3: and would have, you know, left
2: Washington, if he would... State's quarterback left a couple of times too. And
3: twice.
2: It's frustrating.
3: We've had two of them leave.
2: Twice. Yeah. twice. Yeah. And it'll probably happen again. You know, like if Caden Pinnick is great, there's a very good chance that he's playing for somewhere else. I hate to say that because I love saying that, but there's a chance that this stuff is going to keep happening.
3: That's why I brought it up.
2: Are going to keep leaving.
3: Yeah, no, that's why I brought it up. I mean, listen, and people say, "Well, you were mad at Mateer or Ward." I was mad at Mateer because he mailed in half a season. Like he knew he was gone. Like he knew he was leaving, and he mailed the season in. I'll give DeMon Williams credit; he never did that. No. Like he, you know, like now, I mean, if you watch the tape of a couple games, Michigan and others, you ask yourself, "What was he thinking?" But no, seriously, like I don't have a problem. Guy wants to gets more money. I get it, 100%. Baseball, football doesn't matter. Just don't mail in a season. A-Rod never mailed in a season last I checked.
2: God, no.
3: Like, he never mailed a season.
2: No, he carried them through 2000 and stuff.
3: I'll just read it real quick what mine was. I thought Rick Riz finding out, spur of the moment, he's going to get in there in his Hall of Fame.
0: Yeah.
3: No one loves the organization more than Rizzy. And what that meant to him, the emotion, the raw emotion. You know, he's always going to be the second fiddle to Dave. I get that. He understands that. But I'm glad he got his due as well. And we'll honor him next summer, which I can't wait for, because anybody that's ever run into Rick Riz know what a great guy that dude is. And so I'm excited
2: about
3: him.
2: Best person I've ever met, I think, truly.
3: Just like, really
2: one of the
3: dude.
2: Nicest people. And sorry to interrupt, Ian.
3: Yeah.
2: One of the reasons for Rick Riz, and I know you're close to the break too, Rick Riz did leave. Rick Riz felt the experience of being away from Seattle. And I think him coming back made him appreciate this market even more, and I think it made him a better broadcaster as well. That experience in Detroit, I think he'll be the first person to tell you, was a horrible experience for him, trying to have to replace a legend. And he came back and he became a legend of his own, and that's pretty damn cool.
3: That's really cool. I didn't even get to it today. I got to go. I know. Watching the game yesterday, line of the year from my wife, she looks at me and Taylor Ward's up, and not when he hit the triple, but later she goes, Who is this random guy? I don't know this guy. Who is this random? I said, hon, you can say that. You can say that about pretty much everybody in the bullpen, not named Munoz right now, and probably four or five other guys as well. So, God. All right, Chris, mile wide. If you want to get a good chuckle like I did yesterday, Joyless Suck Factory was mentioned last night on Mile Wide. You better be subscribing. Tell folks about it.
2: Mile Y, I recap every game. I also, Mile Y Enthusiast, it's $2.99 a month. Get a bunch of special stuff, and I'm going to update the top 15 prospects in the system. I do that every month. I'd really appreciate your support.
3: We didn't even get that today. We'll probably maybe mention it next week. At what time do you start bringing guys up? But you know what? The host of this show next week will be much better. I can guarantee you that. I can guarantee that, Nathan. That's it, Nathan and Chris. Thanks, guys. Thanks, Simply Seattle. We'll come back. Corbin Smith joins us coming up next.
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3: 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We'll talk about that with Corbin Smith. Saturday's activities in just a couple seconds. Seahawks reportedly hosted former Lions first-round pick quarterback Terrion Arnold on a free agent visit for the second time yesterday. He was cut by the Lions. Why? He's got 8 felony charges against him. He's got a court hearing on Thursday. He's visiting the Saints today. Mariners have sunk to the lowest point of the season. 7 games under 500. Got swept by Tampa over their 50th anniversary weekend. Scored 4 runs and 3 losses. Which, if you want to extend it out, they scored 4 runs in their last 4 games as well. 8 runs total in the 6-game homestand. They went 1-5. They've lost 13 of 18 off day today. They play the Yankees tomorrow. Sounders yesterday got a win. The Storm lost. The Rain had a draw. Let's get to it. Corbin Smith standing by.
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3: All right, Corbin Smith is here. We're at the Virginia Mason Athletic Center. We're right next to the field. We're in the, would be the northeast corner of where the fields are here at the Virginia Mason Athletic Center. We got offensive linemen in front of us right now.

0: Yeah, you know, it's funny, Ian. Every year it seems like they're, I mean, we remember the Jazz Fergusons of the world, and, you know.
1: Almost choked on my water.
0: Gosh, why am I blanking on the Washington kid that was on the roster that almost made the team?
1: Yeah.
0: Kason Williams.
1: Yeah.
0: Like every year there's a receiver that stands out, and then you're like, well, yeah, but look at all the talent on the roster. They're not making the team.
1: Right.
0: You know, but I think my Torrey Foster is starting to make things interesting for that last spot because they've been using him as a kick returner. They're using him on the gunner position, and he's competing there.
1: Do you believe they're going to go six receivers?
0: I do, because I think that the sixth guy is going to be a core special teams player.
1: Okay. All right. And if that's the case,
0: Torrey Foster could be that guy. Look, he's showing up every single day.
1: Let's handicap real quick. So it's Montori Foster, Cody White, Ricky White the third, Emmanuel Henderson. Maybe those are the four guys that have a chance for that one spot.
0: Yeah, that's who I would have in that mix right there. And
1: Foster's kind of taking a lead.
0: 87 just. He shows up every single day making big plays, and that included in that practice on Saturday. He tied up Andre Fuller, who's had a pretty good first camp. He tied him into knots like an Annie Ann pretzel out there, and to the point that Andre Fuller almost stumbled and face planted. He was able to stay up, but he was stumbling towards the sideline while Fuller was cutting inside, or while Foster was going inside. Wide open and just walked into the end zone for a long touchdown and one-on-ones. And by the way, that was the competition period, so all eyes were on those two guys.
1: Wow. Okay.
0: And then a little bit later, Jalen Milroe underthrew a deep ball down the left side by 5 yards, and Foster did a great job of coming back, astutely playing the football, outran a couple guys back inside, took off for a 48-yard touchdown. But he just keeps showing up.
1: Well, I think with Foster, a preseason game is huge. Joint practices next week are huge for a guy like that. Right?
0: Yeah. I think he's positioned himself where this is no longer just a feel good story about a guy that was substitute teaching last year during the season. This has turned into, I mean, he was a good player at Michigan State with bad quarterbacks.
1: Yeah.
0: And he can play special teams. I think he is very much on the radar here to make this football team.
1: I'm going to stay on the offensive side of the football for a second because you can tell me what you saw on Saturday. The running back position is all of a sudden, I mean, listen, there was those that would think it was somewhat of a crisis situation with no Ken Walker. Yes, they drafted Jadarian Price in the first round. He's been out with general soreness. Doesn't sound like, from Mike McDonald's comments on Saturday, it's all that severe. But bottom line is he's not out here. Wasn't out there Saturday. I would not expect to see him Saturday against Dallas, Jadarian Price. And then you've got Jacardia Wright's banged up as well.
0: Yep.
1: And he was very much in the mix for a final running back spot. We know Charbonnet is on the PUP list. Like, who the hell's playing running back on Saturday against Dallas?
0: Well, I would, you know, we might see a little Emmanuel Wilson. I'll be surprised if George Halani plays. Like, you got to keep him in bubble wrap.
1: I don't think
0: wrap.
1: You can afford to, can you?
0: You know, you got to keep him in bubble wrap. And you might say that about Emmanuel Wilson, too. But he might play a little bit at the beginning of the game. I would expect this is going to be the Valus Jones show. We're going to see some T.J. Harden, Justin Jones, who they just signed, undrafted rookie out of Auburn. I would expect those are going to be the guys that are going to be playing the entire game.
1: Yeah, it's way too early for it to be a crisis, but it's not the best situation in the world because you sure like to have some of your running backs, depth guys, healthy to get going. But there were some good runs on Saturday.
0: There were, yeah. George Halani had the best one. He had one of those oops, and then it bounced 30 yards. And he got hung up on Charles Cross, and to the point where he's small enough, I don't think the defense saw him behind Charles Cross, and then he bolted outside and was gone 30 yards before he got pushed out of bounds. Emmanuel Wilson had a couple runs up the gut. I will say this, Emmanuel Wilson, he's been one of the guys that has really impressed me in this camp. Just with the fact he's 230 pounds, but he's in really good shape. Like, this isn't an Eddie Lacy situation.
1: Let me just stay with him for a second because I think he mentioned it to you guys, and it's been said. We kind of thought this guy's a power back. From what people watching every day, you and others watching every day, and I think Milt Wilson even talked about it. Like, hey, I'm not a slug. Like, I think people think I'm slow. He feels like he's faster than people give him credit
0: for.
1: He's
0: got a good accelerator at 230 pounds. He gets up to speed quick, and you can tell he wants the real pad stuff to come out. Like, when they've had these padded practices, like, they're doing thump or thud
1: yeah.
0: pacing where they're wrapping guys up. They're

0: They're hitting hard, but then they stop. They don't bring guys to the ground.
1: Yeah.
0: You can just tell, though, like, he is just craving the opportunity to just plow over somebody. But he's quick, and they've been able to run the outside zone with him, and he gets to that edge, and he can turn upfield. That is a big boy rumbling and bumbling down the field.
1: I they just got to get Price healthy. That's the thing. You wrote about it, Nick Eamon-Worry, for those stressed out about that, is getting closer.
0: Yeah, I think he's practicing within a week and a half. I think he's that close. He was out there. This might sound crazy to our listeners, but, like, he was out there playing catch with Jeff Howard's two kids, and he was actually dropping back, shuffling like he was playing quarterback on that ankle and looked really good on it. Like, that to me is the kind of movement that this quick after surgery, I'd be feeling pretty good about where he's at.
1: Yeah.
0: I expect that he's going to, if he hasn't already started doing some running, that's coming pretty quick.
1: Well, Corbin Smith joining us, Emerald City Spectrum. You can check all his work out at emeraldcityspectrum.com. He's got some great stuff up there, recap of Saturday and daily practice updates as well from Corbin Smith. Just the thing with Eamon-Worry, that what got people losing their mind was, A, okay, well, first of all, he's on PUP to start training camp. And we're like, okay, great, that's not good. And then, you know, we don't really see him. And then last week on Hard Knocks, the first thing you see is this visual of him going on a scooter talking to Mike McDonald, not putting any weight at all on the ankle. And you're like, okay, what the hell's going on here? And as we
0: that was literally 2 days or 3 days after the surgery.
1: Yeah, we were pointing that out. It wasn't like people were watching. Well, it's like, no. It's by then he'd already got it going, right? So it was that was fine. And now he's running around, so hopefully on track to open that first day. Let's stay on that defensive side of the football for a second if we can. And let's talk about A.J. Finley. Everyone's raving about his game.
0: What a story that was. There's actually been a pretty bad track record of severe injuries happening in these football fan fests. I mean, remember Brandon Jackson's injury with the neck. And Kenny McIntosh's rookie year had a pretty bad
1: knee. Who got hurt last year? It's Finley, right?
0: It was Finley. Finley was jumping up for a pick, and he and Reek Woolen were both going for it, and he came down awkwardly towards ACL. And pretty much a year to the day, it's like a third play of the scrimmage period, picks off Sam Darnold. That's, you know, like he said, somebody was looking over him with that, apparently. But it was awesome to see that. And just another guy that is, you know, because of his special teams ability, you still have to account for him in that competition.
1: So where does he fit in the safety room? Because that's if Eamon-Worry's healthy, let's just go through it. Love, Okada, Bud Clark, Eamon-Worry, and all. Eamon-Worry's not really a safety per se, but De'Anthony Bell, however you want to go.
0: He is a unicorn, and right. I know that we've thrown that around before, but he is truly the unicorn position.
1: So where does A.J. Finley fit in that process?
0: I still think that he's on the outside looking in, because I think Rodney Thomas is on this team, and De'Anthony Bell is your Eamon-Worry insurance plan.
1: De'Anthony Bell's on this roster.
0: Yeah, and I think Rodney Thomas, I think they keep six safeties. Nick Eamon-Worry is going to be playing everywhere, so it's a little different on that front. But you're going to really have five pure safeties. I think the corner group is going to be impacted by that.
1: Well, what's your take on the Terry and Arnold situation?
0: You know, we don't know all the details. We don't have all the evidence in front. I'd be staying away from that like the plague,
1: right?
0: Personally, but there are some reasons why I believe. In fact, I talked to two people that work in Tuscaloosa that work with Alabama's football program that cover Alabama, and they told me even though Carl Scott did not coach him, Carl Scott left in 2021 to go to the NFL, he recruited Terrion Arnold. And so there's that connection. And oh, by the way, Terrion Arnold's best friend is on this team, Jalen Milroe. Those two are very close. So Seattle might be looking at this as a situation where, hey, we get him in a locker room with Jalen Milroe again. Nick Saban is still speaking for him. Nick Saban loves the kid, and we know how close John Schneider is to Nick Saban. So,
1: well, if he were to – he's got a court hearing on Thursday. If he were to be cleared of everything, if that were to happen, like you're talking about a high-end former first-round pick.
0: He's a guy the Seahawks absolutely loved, and part of it was because Carl Scott was on the staff. They loved him in that draft a few years ago. He's a really good player. He's been up and down in his couple years in Detroit. He's had a few injuries, but he would certainly be a fun talent addition to what they have.
1: Right.
0: I have significant questions based on the stuff that I've read.
2: And How much need is it for them?
1: If he was a running back, I'd be saying, yeah, that's a great idea.
0: I think he'd be an upgrade over what they have.
1: Yeah.
0: I think he could push Job immediately. And those guys were on the same team in 2021.
1: That's true.
0: Like, he could push him. But I don't know. Here's the other issue with this, Ian. Like, he could get off scot-free with this, and the NFL could still suspend him 6 games. We've seen him do it. There's precedent for that.
1: We go Corbin Smith, Emerald City Spectrum here. They're in full pads today. Again, we're not really. Corbin will have stuff written up later on what's going on. What's the biggest competition in camp right now?
0: That sixth receiver spot,
1: okay,
0: or the third corner position, I would say. I think Nehemiah Pritchett's getting some distance there, though. He's been pretty good.
1: You've been high on him throughout camp.
0: He's playing against JSN every day, so he's going to give up some big catches.
1: Yeah.
0: But he's also made some picks when he's been defending JSN. I think Nehemiah Pritchett is clearly the number three guy right now. He's just getting the vast majority of the opportunities out there. The sixth receiver spot, though, seems like it's still very open.
1: Okay, so who in terms of veterans, like guys that have been here for a while, which name veterans or veteran might be a guy that you maybe have concerns about right now?
0: I don't have any like established vets that I'm I mentioned this the other day. I think that Igbinoghene is one of their 53 best players. However, he's on a 1-year deal, isn't expensive.
1: Yeah.
0: We have seen Seattle cut guys like that in initial cuts to keep youngsters that they're worried about going through waivers. I would put him in that category. I think Saubert is another one that they've already done that with before that I could see them doing that with. I don't think they'll do it with DeAnthony Bell this time because of
1: that. I don't think he can.
0: No.
1: You can't afford for him to get claimed.
0: Yeah. So but those are the two names I would throw out there that, you know, would potentially be guys that could get cut that the Seahawks are still going to want to bring back. But, you know, you got to play that game. Like, who's going to be the best bet to slip through waivers?
1: This has nothing to do with being cut, so in fact, it's the opposite. Are they going to try to get Tyrese Knight on the field more, do you think?
0: I'm very intrigued by him as a situational pass rusher because he did it a lot at UTEP. They used him a lot rushing off the edge, and he's big enough. Like, I think Keeman Worry's big enough to rush the edge. Tyrese Knight is a compact built guy that has some pass rushing acumen because UTEP used him that way. So I could see him getting a handful of snaps a game in that capacity. Maybe he ends up being your fifth edge guy.
1: Interesting. Finally, and we'll talk more as the week goes on, I would assume the preseason will be very much the Jalen Milroe show. I'm not sure how much they'll throw Locke out there. I'm assuming maybe Locke gets a series on Saturday. I don't know. Depending on what you're doing with your offense. I mean, you're not going to have your starting offensive line out there probably, so not sure how much you'd want your backup quarterback in there, who's an integral part of what you're going to do if something, God forbid, happened to Darnold. So let's talk about the other guy, Jalen Milroe, who seems to have taken steps forward from a year ago. How big is the preseason for him, and what do you expect to see from this guy?
0: It's funny because when we were in this conversation 3 days into camp, it was the opposite, but I told you it was awful.
1: That light
0: switch, all it took is that light switch to come on. And you know what I've really noticed here in the last couple weeks with him? It's kind of that light switch has been all about just being assertive. Like, instead of, I'm taking these little dump offs, I'm being cautious, he has been airing it out. He's using his RNA, and he just looks more confident with his reads now with that. And we've seen guys like Montori Foster, I mentioned earlier. Montori Foster has been his favorite target. Like, he's been throwing to him a lot. Ricky White III's had a lot more plays this camp than we saw in his rookie year, and he's been playing a lot. And look, they're putting Elijah Arroyo with him sometimes because I think
1: Are we going to see him in the preseason? That's the question. He's had a hell of a camp.
0: If it was my decision, I'd say hell no.
1: Yeah.
0: Yeah. I mean, I think, especially with A.J. Barner, he's been out here, but Barner's coming off a couple surgeries.
2: Like, yeah.
0: I'm putting those two in bubble wrap, and I'm letting Nick Kaller up and some of those guys get the reps. And I think Nick Vinette is a veteran. You can play him in these preseason
1: games.
0: Well,
1: Vinette's here as an insurance policy. Is he a guy that they think, okay, listen, he's going to be here. We can probably slide him through waivers.
0: Practice squad insurance policy
1: for a Barner or something like that.
0: Yeah, that's what
1: he looks like. He's still got a little juice in the legs.
0: Oh yeah, I think he's still a decent player. I don't know where you'd put him on the roster because Brady Russell is going to be here. And
1: have we heard anything on Robbie Oost?
0: We have not. Mike McDonald continues to tell us absolutely nothing on that front. But the fact that they went out and signed the fullback that played for Thomas Hammack for 3 years at Northern Illinois. That it still seems to me like there's concern there. We'll see.
1: Pretty significant concern.
0: That was a good fullback, by the way. I actually, in one of my mock drafts a couple years ago, had a 7th-round pick for Seattle with him.
1: Oh, really?
0: Brock Lampe's a good player.
1: Okay. Good.
0: 250 pounds, looks like a he's one of those very – you and I talked about this last week, There's not a lot of those traditional-bodied fullbacks.
1: No.
0: He is one of them. And he played linebacker his first year. He's kind of got some Nick Ballore to him in that regard.
1: Those guys that have that body type now in college, they either put him at Mike linebacker, tell him put a few pounds on or something like that. They find another spot for him. All right. What do you got? You got some cool stuff going on at Emerald City Spectrum.
0: Yeah, Emerald City Spectrum. We've got a contest running this week. We're going to announce the raffle ticket winners on Saturday right before the preseason game, and we're giving away a bunch of gifts. We got a Jaxon Smith-Njigba autographed jersey. We've got a rivalry that teal like colored helmet, mini helmet that we're giving away. We got 2 regular season Seahawks tickets.
1: Whoa.
0: And we also are giving away some of our Revenge of the Dark Side Emerald City Spectrum shirts that are from our store. All you got to do is either, if you're a new subscriber, you get 6 tickets. 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
1: They got everything up there. They got Wazoo stuff. They got rain. They got Huskies training camp updates, Sounders, and, of course, all the Seahawks and Mariners coverage you could ask for as well. Good stuff, buddy. Go. They went all the way as far away as we could get almost for you to go run over there.
0: Yep. I'm going to go get my miles in.
1: Hustle over there. Thanks, buddy.
0: Thanks.
1: There you go. That is our guy, Corbin Smith, joining us here from Emerald City Spectrum. We'll take a break. Check your text messages next.
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30: Chicago, 1989.
31: White victim, female, pretty, wealthy.
30: A white woman's murder shocks the city. A black man from the projects comes forward with information about the case.
32: He says the police are his friends.
30: But out of nowhere, he goes from star witness to prime suspect.
32: And then that's it. They turn on him.
30: The system is hungry for a conviction. Lee Harris is sentenced to 90 years.
33: I get 90 years for killing somebody I have never seen.
30: Behind bars, Lee finds an unlikely ally in his cellie, Robert. The pair are like chalk and cheese. There's no way their paths would ever cross on the outside. But as a fellow inmate, Robert sees through the lies and vows to do the unthinkable. Clear Lee's name.
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30: Together, they wage a 20-year war against Chicago's darkest corners. 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
6: Smell that? Yeah. What? Yeah, well, smell that? Yes, I think it must be. It has to be. It smells just like it. It's football season! Oh, yes, I see it. It's right around the corner. Thank God, I'm so sick of this baseball team. Go Seahawks!
8: Hey, man. Depressed Seattle sports guy here.
9: Yeah.
8: Well, 50 years of Mariners went well. We got swept. Dave Valley somehow made the list. Maybe they should have done 54 players for Jerry's sake or whatever blasphemy he speaks about. Oh, I miss the days of Donovan Solano and his batting average. Better than this crap. I don't know what to do. I'm going to go outside and look at the sun.
10: Dave Mahler here, baby. I don't know, man. I heard on Friday Dave said he didn't know who I was, never heard it. I mean, guys, he's heard it plenty of times, guys. I mean, Mahler knows who I am, baby. Obviously, he sees me down on frickin' Mott Lake, and I'm him. How does he not know who he is? I know he's off his rocker since he stopped the Driving with Dave podcast, but come on, baby. I'll be down here frickin' Mott Lake watching the dogs practice lately, baby!
9: Travis, can you have that available for crosstalk, please?
11: Absolutely.
9: Thank you. Ask and you shall receive. We asked for that one on Friday and we got it, which I love. All right, text messages 49451. I'm scrolling through here. We asked earlier today, is this the most disappointing Mariner season? I didn't ask you, Travis, is it? How do you feel about it?
11: I've only been in Seattle for 23 years or so.
9: Right.
11: I mean, not
9: right.
11: only, but that's, you know,
9: yeah,
11: more than half my
9: gotcha.
11: Life. I've seen some bad baseball seasons, some really bad losing seasons, but because of the expectations following last season and because the AL West is so bad and it's the top of the conference is within reach. It might be, yeah. I think so.
9: That's why I brought it up. All right, here we go. 49451. This is from the 206. Don't care about the 50 years. M's always convinced fans to celebrate their suckness. Give me a title to celebrate, not that crap. I'll counter that with, and Chris brought this up, and it's true. There have been some, I mean, we've got Hall of Famer Ichiro, Hall of Famer Edgar. I know Randy wasn't here. For the whole thing, but Hall of Famer Randy was out there as well. Who am I missing? Griffey, Hall of Famer Griffey. Felix is going to be a Hall of... We've had good players here. The teams obviously haven't been there, but I understand the timing. The thing that brought me to uncontrollable tears was when the four Hall of Fame guys came out of center field. It's hard. Hit hard knowing how important those guys were to keeping baseball in Seattle. I think we should never forget that this team... dangerously close Mariners were leaving on a number of occasions. The arduous years, Smullyan wasn't any great thing either. There was some down times here, and Hall of Fame players, Hall of Fame moments helped make sure that didn't happen. All right, let's see. First 25 years was the time we should have won because revenue and salaries were relatively close between the highs and lows of the MLB the last 20 years. Revenue disparity has increased to $600 million between the highs and lows. That's the name of the payroll disparity and how 25 teams now are limited to finding and developing young players before losing them in free agency. Sure, get that. Tampa was here this weekend. Not like they spent any money and they're damn good. This would be my counter to that. Not only is this team unwatchable, I don't even listen on the radio anymore. Well, I wouldn't listen on the radio either, but that's just me. 206. Almost feels like there's a rift in the clubhouse. They do not look like they're having fun at all. That whole thing with Randy and Cal has to have had some negative effects. They don't seem like a cohesive unit at all. I know Randy's been our best player this season, but he was a cancer in Tampa. Maybe he's worn out his welcome in Seattle. I don't know what else to think. I can't speak. We're in a situation now where we're just speculating on stuff, right? Which I get. I 100% get that. Aaron Judge hasn't played since May 31st. He still has five more home runs than the big slumper.
11: Oof.
9: 3-6-0. I don't understand how this offense is so bad when it's almost the same team as last year. Yeah, that's crazy. That is crazy. Let's see. What happened to playing small ball? Move the runner over and produce a run. That's the point of the game. No one in the lineup is hitting anyways. Move the runners, produce a dang run. We'll have to bring Anders back tomorrow to talk about bunting. That's his favorite thing in the world, right? That's
11: who doesn't love a good bunt?
9: 2-3-6-0. I think everyone agrees that the Mariners are a suck fest this year, and I haven't heard anyone mention a solution. Who should they have signed? Who should they have traded and or traded for? Want Dan fired? I get it, but who replaces him? Listen, roster makeup, the roster structure, I mean, yeah, your only big acquisition with Donovan, and he's been hurt all year. The thing is you're returning the staff, and you're returning, not only are you returning the staff, you're returning effectively your lineup without Polanco, replaced by Donovan, and Gino, right? And Gino was not going to be carrying this team offensively. Emerson and Cole Young's taken a step forward. Randy's been fine. Dalem Canzone's been a revelation at times. The problem is your key guys are not hitting. It doesn't get that different than that. He's not hitting. Your key guys are not hitting. Let's see. A lot of people speculating on Cal's personal life. I won't do that. I see it. I'm not doing it. Let's see. Ownership has never been about winning a World Series. Never. I don't know, man.
11: It feels that way sometimes, or a lot of times.
9: I just don't think, because I look through here. A lot of people not happy about Valley being on the top 50 list. By the way, Valley's done a hell of a job on the broadcast this year. Take that other stuff aside. Has done a good thing. Bringing Lou out brought me to tears. I'm only 32, and seeing him brought back brought memories of watching with my dad. My dad loved watching him yell at the umpires. R.I.P. Pops. I was emotional till my nephew said, "Who is Lou Piniella?" Well, I guess I'm old now. I know. I had to kind of explain that for a second to my youngest. That was the greatest manager in Mariners history right there. That guy is Lou Piniella. If I had to list the top three priorities, this is from the 206. If I had to list the top three priorities for the 3-decade-plus ownership, 1, maximizing profit, 2, fan experience, 3, have a, quote, competitive team. Winning might not even be 4th or 5th either. Well, competitive, but the ball game experience, I was just walking around, Trav, on Friday, or yesterday rather.
11: Yeah.
9: Just walking around. Our seats are kind of baking in the sun, so we need to take a break for an inning or two and not just until the sun went behind the clouds or behind the roof, because it was hot as hell. And I'm walking around, and I'm just kind of marveling at the ballpark and what I guess I would just call the fan experience of the ballpark. And it's fantastic. Yeah. It just is. Everything about it's great. I mean, the area is actually pretty cool, too. I know that we wish there were more things down there. But really, frankly, if you walk a few feet, you can go to the Occidental Beer Hall, and there's some other stuff over New Brewery where FX used to be and some other places. Mm-hmm. They got all the hot dogs everywhere. You can go find those. And you know, I always buy a bag of peanuts walking in. Everything about it's great, except for we just haven't had a consistent winner, or more importantly, we haven't had, because they'll argue that they have been winning the last few years. I'd argue with this. They haven't had contending teams often enough, if ever. And that's a bummer. And that's really a bummer as well. most successful stint this season was during piggyback. We should have better bringing up Anderson and piggybacking 4 starters, reduce the number of bullpen innings pitched. Is that true? It feels like actually when they were piggybacking, it wasn't bad. I think they were actually pretty good.
11: It was kind of a mixed bag, if I remember correctly.
9: Yeah. Hard Knocks is getting me giddy for this upcoming season, says the 206. There we go. So I think we're good for now. I think the techs are good. No, nobody's happy. Everyone's mad. We'll take a break. We'll come back with more 93.3 KJRFM.
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1: Caffeine can be really good for you and help a lot of things, and caffeine can be kind of bad for you.
2: It's a drug, and in its pure form, Chuck, yeah, it is a bitter-tasting crystalline powder.
1: Naturally, it's in the coffee bean and in chocolate and tea, but it's also added artificially in things like soda. Your body is enjoying the caffeine. It's blocking that adenosine. You're going to feel alert and awake. It's got that adrenaline going, and it's rewarding you with the dopamine. I mentioned the vicious cycle, the inevitable crash.
2: Right.
1: Like any stimulant drug, and you want more of it. Eventually, it's going to affect your sleep patterns. All right, how about some health benefits?
2: Right.
1: They found everything from not develop Parkinson's disease to dropping your risk of various cancers.
2: Well, coffee actually is shown to reduce your risk of diabetes.
1: 4 cups a day, 50% less chance of mouth and throat cancer.
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1: Okay.
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1: Nice.
2: Yeah.
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4: From the Fox 13 Weather Center, I'm Chief Meteorologist Brian McMillan. We'll be looking at increasing sunshine this afternoon and evening with high temperatures around 78 degrees. Tomorrow, expect warmer temps. Highs will be around 80 with more sunshine.
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8: Bah! Dave Mahler here, baby. I don't know, man. I heard on Friday Dave said he didn't know who I was, never heard it. I mean, guys, he's heard it plenty of times, guys. I mean, Mahler knows who I am, baby. He sees me down on frickin' Mott Lake, and I'm him. How does he not know who he is? I know he's off his rocker since he stopped the Driving with Dave podcast, but come on, baby. I'll be down here in frickin' Mott Lake watching the dogs practice lately, baby!
10: The Driving with Dave podcast came to an end because my wife yelled at me.
9: Yes.
10: It's not safe. That's why it came to an end.
9: Okay. I think that's better than the Ian Furness guy.
10: That
9: you?
10: One?
9: Yeah.
10: Well, you should have heard the one. Gina had one this morning that I wish I was rolling tape on it. It was unbelievable.
9: Who was she imitating?
10: Me.
9: Okay. I'll call
10: it
9: her.
10: It was outstanding.
9: I got to call
10: Somebody's
9: her.
10: Somebody's got to get her to tape it, man.
9: I'm
10: Julio sucks. Caroli's dead. What the hell's going on? That was pretty good. What do they say that?
9: Imitation is the greatest form of flattery.
10: Flattery, something about all that, whatever.
9: Yes,
10: is that really true, though? Is that really true?
9: It depends.
10: Yeah,
9: really it depends.
10: True.
9: It depends.
10: Yeah.
9: It depends.
10: Yeah.
9: How we doing?
10: Good. Good.
9: All right. Oh.
10: Good.
9: All right.
10: Jeez, that was loud.
9: Is that better?
10: That was aggressive.
9: All right, you turn yourself up here, it'll sound better. There you go.
10: I know that.
9: Are you not an engineer?
10: What? Am I what?
9: You're an engineer.
10: All of us are engineers.
9: And a producer.
10: Engineers, board operators, on-air talent, salesmen.
9: Talent's loose.
10: What do you want? Personalities, I guess? Yeah.
9: All right, so how would you describe what happened the last 3 days?
10: Just chaos. I mean, I'm looking up synonyms for disaster.
9: Yeah.
10: To start the show today. Fiasco is one of them. There's just no team in sports that just does an incredible job of pissing away prosperity than our baseball team. It is uncanny.
9: Yep.
10: Right? I mean, a year ago.
9: It's a hell of a skill.
10: I looked it up a year ago. We're a half game out of first place. We're 10 games over 500. They had just traded for Geno and Naylor and Turd Ferguson. And we're all fired up, excited.
9: Forgot about the Turd Ferguson trade.
10: Go to game 7. We're all fired up for the offseason. This is going to be the year. And then, right? Just a wet blanket, man.
9: When they made that move, those moves last year, especially, we'll take Turd out of it for a second, but yeah. The other two
10: worked out pretty good. Worked out pretty good.
9: The level of excitement here. Hey, they're doing something. They went out and dressed those two needs.
10: Right.
9: And now they're rolling.
10: Three needs. I mean, at the time, we didn't know that Turd Ferguson
9: was going to be
10: a Turd.
9: Was going to be Turd.
10: Thought it was a good deal. I mean, I would have rather have had the guy from the Twins, but whatever. They went out and got a reliever. You know, because to me, it's all about just the philosophy, right? You know, who knows if you got the right guy?
9: Right.
10: Only
9: right.
10: time will tell on that. But you needed pop in your lineup. You needed a first baseman. You had to have a third baseman. They overcome the Polanco experiment, which was a disaster from the start. And here they are. And, you know, today you wake up and, man, I stayed for the Home Run Derby Friday night. Did you go to that, by the way?
9: No, I watched it on TV.
10: Okay, so I stayed, and about halfway through, I just said, I can't do it.
9: Yeah.
10: Like, I'm not enjoying this. And it's a great event. It was a fun time.
9: So you didn't stay for Ichiro?
10: No, I left.
9: Wow.
10: I was too pissed off.
9: Yeah, I don't blame you.
10: It was in a sour mood, dude.
9: Yeah, I don't blame you.
10: Sour mood.
9: M's get
10: beat 2-0. Can't score a run. Can't muster a run. And then Julio's out there playing DJ Jazzy Jeff in center field, right? I'm like, what are we doing here, man? And I don't blame them for doing it either. Because you can't just cancel events, man.
9: No.
10: You can't just decide the day before that you want to host an alumni home run derby.
9: Right.
10: You can't decide the day before that you want to have 50 guys fly into town or whatever it was, 45, to represent Mariner history. Like, and you just cross your fingers and hope to God, if you're Kevin Martinez, that the baseball team's playing well to not put everybody in a pissed off mood. Well, so much for that, right?
9: It's just
10: it's uncanny, dude.
9: Not only do you lose Friday with that and the DJ Jazzy Jeff, and you said as you said it,
10: DJ Jazzy Julio.
9: Yeah, and then okay, well, you know what? Just bounce back. Win Saturday.
10: Yeah, get a series win.
9: Win Saturday.
10: Right.
9: Like you got the fifth. You got them all. You've got effing Lupinella's coming out and throwing out the first pitch.
10: Right, which was phenomenal.
9: Phenomenal.
10: Awesome.
9: Rick Riz gets the surprise that he's in the Hall of Fame. You got all this emotion. And, you know, Alvin Davis looks over, you know, we believe in you and all this stuff. And, you know, somebody mentioned this that was covering the game for a local outlet that I was talking to today and said, you look into the dugout and all you see is just like,
10: They're just waiting for October. They're just waiting for October. And whether that's right or wrong, doesn't really matter because that's the perception.
9: Yeah.
10: Right? And, you know, I said this on Twitter last night.
9: We could be wrong, but
10: totally.
9: It doesn't matter. That's what
10: it
9: looks like.
10: Absolutely. I mean, for all we know, Cal Raleigh just threw a, you know, bucket of bats into the shower.
9: Yep.
10: But we're not going to hear about it because nobody talks anymore. I mean, honestly, like, when was the last time? And maybe after the dust up with Spire, we heard from Cal. I don't know. But it feels like it's been forever since we've heard from Cal, Julio, Naylor, or Rosarena. Where's the owner? You know, where's that guy at? You know, how about hearing from him? That'd be nice. I mean, Jerry spoke, I think, a few days ago, right, to the assembled media down there at T-Mobile Park, and I really hope they don't do the same thing they did a year ago where Jerry's, you know, season-ending press conference is a Sunday afternoon. Hey, you got a half an hour to get here.
9: During football season,
10: hastily put together deal. Why don't you actually show some accountability?
9: Right.
10: And I'm not sitting here saying that Jerry needs to be the one to show accountability for himself. I mean, he's made mistakes, but there's a lot of other people too. How about you have a season-ending presser? You give us a day or 2 days to figure it out. T-Mobile Park, Monday afternoon, Tuesday afternoon, 2:00, whatever. Jerry DePoto, Hollander, Dan Wilson, John Stanton, they're all going to be there, right? Wouldn't that be nice?
9: I heard
10: Wouldn't
9: a
10: that be nice?
9: You're going to like this because it involves you.
10: Yeah.
9: I heard a line.
10: Must be good then.
9: I heard a line. I think it was a year ago. Because we talked about, hey, they don't do the preseason thing anymore, and the postseason things are what you just said, hastily called.
10: Right.
9: And when most people in the media not name the beat writer, when there's one of them, there's one and a half, it's whoever's for the Times that day, Jude or Divish, that are independent beat writers. But this was the quote. They don't want to have another situation where Aaron Levine or Dave Mahler are firing questions at Jerry DePoto.
10: Wow.
9: That was an exact quote.
10: Yeah. Yeah.
9: They don't want that.
10: I don't have to tell you, man. I mean, it's look, man.
9: And you know where it comes from. It comes from the 54%. Jerry's good in front of the media.
10: He's very good.
9: You should put him out there.
10: Sometimes he says the wrong stuff, but I will give him, not that he needs to get credit because it's stuff he should be doing anyway. It's like the Chris Rock. I take care of my kids.
9: Right.
10: I mean, he should be doing this stuff, but he seems to have put the, you know, kind of stubborn side, you know, aside for a while. And so I'm fine with that. But I just like, where's the leadership, man? Where's the accountability? Where are the leaders of this baseball team? I mean, God bless Dan Wilson, but he's reading from the same chapter from his cliche book every single night.
9: Yeah, he's just
10: nothing changes.
9: He's just trying to avoid saying tough one now.
10: And that's just who he is, yeah. Right?
9: He's trying to avoid saying tough one.
10: Well,
9: should they have
10: say tough one tonight, but he said difficult day yesterday after the sweep.
9: Do you think they should have had the top 54 players?
10: Oh, that would have been hilarious.
9: Would Nelly still have been left off?
10: Probably. I mean, he wasn't even invited. They didn't want him from the start, which is a joke. I mean, and that's another thing that people have these perceptions of the franchise.
9: Yep.
10: And again, whether they're right or wrong, they sure do a hell of a job feeding into him, man.
9: Yeah.
10: They do a hell of a job feeding into him.
9: All right, what are you doing today?
10: We'll talk about that, obviously, a lot. Byron Murphy, 91, after practice
9: very
10: today.
9: Very nice. Right? Very good. Okay.
10: He'll jump on. Yeah. Dean Millen's going to jump on. Bill Krueger's going to jump on. Jackson's back. Dick is back.
9: Whoa.
10: The gang's all here.
9: Wow.
10: Yeah, I think we got the whole week, and then Dick's out again next week. So.
9: Okay. Moger, thanks a lot,
10: enjoy
9: buddy.
10: It
9: two shows.
10: Last.
9: Thanks, Moger.
10: Yeah, good job, Moger.
9: All right, pal. All right. See ya. Bye.
10: Yep.
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10: All righty, boys and girls, here we go on a happy, beautiful Monday live from Seahawks training camp at the Virginia Mason Athletic Center. Hawks and Cowboys preseason opener, by the way, on Saturday at 5 o'clock. 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
10: Well, the Mariners are cold as ice, swept by Tampa Bay. Now 56 and 63, putting up no fight, none at all. Scored four runs, Dick, in the series against the Rays. Now four games out in the West, 3.5 games out in the wild card. 3-8 their last 11. 8 runs since the deadline. 5-13 the last 18. I think you get the picture. 3 at the Yankees starting tomorrow. Brian Wu, Road Wu, is back.
4: Oh, yeah. I love
10: Bryce
4: Road Wu.
10: Bryce Miller and Logan Gilbert will pitch at Yankee Stadium.
4: You want Paul Sewald? I saw you tweet about him.
10: Absolutely. Yeah, I'll tell you why, by the way, soon, too. Yeah.
4: Diamondbacks releasing the reliever. How about this? He was 8th in the major leagues in saves. So why did he get let go? Well, he had a 6.1 ERA. That's why he got let go.
10: He's got a 14.34 ERA since June 23rd. 7 home runs his last 10 2/3. And the D-backs just said, I'm done. Byron Murphy is going to join us at some point today. You think he's keeping an eye on Quinnen Williams' brand new deal?
4: Yes.
10: With Dallas, 3 years, $106 million, $101 million guaranteed. 35.3 annual value is now second among defensive tackles in the NFL.
4: Speaking of deals, an owner of a Greek league basketball team tried to buy Nikola Jokic out of his contract for this coming season. He failed, but he believes he can sign the Joker when he becomes a free agent next summer. He is worth over $2 billion.
10: Wow.
4: So he's just going to give it all to the Joker, I guess, to try to get him to come play for his team.
10: If you're watching the scoreboard tonight, Mariners do have the day off. But Texas is at the Angels at 6:40. Houston is at San Francisco for a series with the Giants starting at 6:45.
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32: This is Softy and Dick.
10: All right, here we go on a busy Monday. We are live at the Virginia Mason Athletic Center. Softy, Dick, Jackson. Yay! The gang is all back together.
4: That?
10: Except you got a couple days off next week. Jackson, are you done any more Lake Cushman vacations coming up? Or are you done for
35: a
10: while?
35: I'm done at the lake. I got a vacation at the end of September to Hawaii. All right. 10-year anniversary, but that's it.
4: Wow. There you go.
10: Okay.
4: We will allow that. Damn.
10: We will allow it because it's 10 years. Yeah. 9 years, I'd say no way, but 10 years I think is justifiable. Dick,
4: yeah.
10: You got some more storm games coming up. Any golf tournaments for Dixon? Swim meets for Aubrey or what? What's
4: next going on? Week, speaking of anniversaries, is number 19. We're not going to Hawaii. Instead, we're going to Walla Walla for a golf tournament. That's where we're going to be spending our 19th anniversary.
10: Well, they do call Walla Walla the Hawaii of Washington State, so I'm glad that you're getting out here.
0: It's just like it. The beaches and everything.
10: Yeah. Well, I'm not going anywhere because I'm a big loser. I am a Mariners fan.
0: Ooh.
10: And I have nothing to offer anybody whatsoever. I am just a big turd, man. Oh, my God. Oh, my God. Like, what is going on, man? And you know what, Dick and Jackson? I don't know about you guys. I'm kind of done with the whole yelling bit, to be honest with you. Right? We've done it. We've been there. We've beat our heads against the wall. It's kind of an annual tradition. You know, it seems like maybe every 4 or 5 years, it's a tradition. Every now and then they'll step in and give us kind of a stay from the yelling bit. We can go off onto a tangent of joy and happiness. But, God, was it Chris Crawford or was it Bishop today on the Molly Wop show who said the Mariners are just a joyless suck factory right now? I mean, it is unreal. I got a text from a buddy of mine who just said, God, do they just have a great way of finding ways to F things up? It's unbelievable. We got this home run derby on Friday night. We got the top 50 deal on Saturday. And then the M's go out and lay a gigantic turd over the entire weekend. They score 4 runs in 3 games. They've scored 8 runs since the deadline, by the way, Dick. Mm-hmm. And then I'm sitting here wondering, does anybody really care? Honestly?

0: just feels like they are totally void of any leadership whatsoever at this point. The manager, and you've been badgering him all year, the manager's pulling from the same chapter of his cliche book every single flipping night. He looks like he's just done and waiting for the season to be over. Randy Arozarena looks like he couldn't give a damn about anything going on out there. Cal Raleigh looks like he's going to cry. Julio Rodriguez is the most exciting thing he's done is play DJ Jazzy Julio in center field on Friday for the Home Run Derby. I mean, this is just, dude, it fell apart, Dick, and it fell apart fast, and now they're just waiting for the Titanic to hit the bottom of the Atlantic. That's the way it feels right now, pal.
1: Went to the game Friday, took a picture of the dugout, and just said, this is the live look at a team that doesn't give a damn. Because that's what it appears. And it appears that Dan Wilson doesn't give a damn. Until you give us a reason to believe that you give a damn, Dan, we're not going to believe that you give a damn. Because you've given us no reason to believe that you give a damn. I have gone through all five, you know, however many stages of grief. I've gone through all of them. I've gone through the denial. Hey, they're going to turn it around. I've gone through the anger, just pissed off at just the lackluster performances. I've gone through the bargaining, the depression, and now I'm at the final end. I am at acceptance, Dave. This weekend put me over the top.
0: This weekend was the nail in the coffin for me, and
1: I didn't even give a damn that they lost yesterday. It was the first time all year that I was just like, I was on the course with Dixon. I had the game on the radio, and I was just like, yeah, they got down again. They're not going to come back, and you know what? I'm not going to waste one ounce of sadness on this baseball team that hasn't wasted 1 ounce of effort for me for 4 months.
0: Well, I'll say this. I think that you're well within your rights. I mean, you could have said that you're going to celebrate by sticking a tuna sandwich down your pants, and I would have said, Dick, go for it. Because I saw this tweet. I'm not even going to give the person that sent it out the time of the day, and frankly, I forget who it was. But it was something along the lines of, you know, if you're jumping off the wagon, then stay off the wagon. Die. I was like, first of all, timeout. Timeout. Number one, if there's any fan in America of any team that deserves to be able to say whatever they want, do whatever they want, act like whatever they want, walk like however they want, dress like however they want, and then do the exact opposite on a whim and change their mind whenever they want, it's Mariner fans, all right? I mean, you can do Mariner fans have carte blanche to do whatever they damn well please.
1: Only fan base because, never to see the series.
0: Because that's the way this baseball team has treated us. That's the way this baseball team has responded. And you're talking about you don't give a damn anymore. I don't blame you whatsoever. I'm not quite there yet with you because I'm an idiot. That's number one reason.
1: And I think I've lasted longer than most out there.
0: No, you did, but I'm still there because of one simple reason.
1: That's good.
0: And that it's, well, I mean, it may not be. I'm not looking for any credit here, right? I mean, my biggest reason for me not being where you're at right now is I'm stupid. I'll totally admit it, right?
1: But I credit those that stay on the ship longer.
0: But
1: you
0: don't need to. You don't need to, man. I mean, you want to jump off, then jump off. And you know what, Dick? If you want to come back on, if they sweep the Yankees, come back on. What do I care? I'm not going to judge anybody. If there's any fan base in sports who deserves to not be judged, it's Mariner fans, honestly. But the one thing that's given me hope is the obvious one. It's that little number four behind the GB in that column in the American League West. They got four. They're four games out. This is not insurmountable. The problem is their schedule. They got three with the Yankees. They got the Astros. They got the Phillies. They got the Brewers. They got the Cubs. And I would just say this. All right, you know what? You've effed around for 4.5 months here. Now guess what you get to do? Now you get to try and do things the hard way. Now this idea of just going 500 against teams that are above 500, now we need like 530. May as well make it 54%. What the hell? Now we need 550 ball. Now you're going to have to do things the hard way, which means getting back into this thing against this murderer's row schedule. And as I said last night, Dick, you know, the playoffs, playoffs? I'm not even thinking about playoffs. My concern is being 10 games under when we all wake up on Friday morning. That's my concern. I mean, they're closer to 10 games under than they are the playoffs right now. It feels like this thing could spiral out of control fast. And when I mean out of control, I mean they don't even make the playoffs. They don't finish above 500. And maybe they end up losing 85 to 90 games and just go into a death spin between now and the end of the year. That absolutely could happen. This six.

0: 16-game stretch that they've got starting tomorrow, Dick, against the Yankees. And it was 19 with the Rays starting on Friday. They started off 0-3, okay? Mm-hmm. They got 16 games left to go. If they pull a, you know, a 4-15 out of their ass and they just wake up and they're 15 games under and they're 9 games out, you think they don't give a damn now? Wait till the end of August, big boy.
1: I'm wondering, could that potentially, could that scenario potentially be a good thing? And what I mean by that is this. If the Mariners were to 2021 it,
0: right,
1: and rally and finish right, like 85-77, 86-76, and don't make the playoffs, does Jerry see that as, oh, you know, but the first 4 months were just a fluke. We're really a good team. We showed at the end, and he doesn't do jack squat to make him any better. But if they go 75-87,
0: right, right,
1: like, he has to make them significantly better. Or you would think he has to make them significantly better, because not even Jerry and his most optimistic thoughts could think we're close to a playoff team if they finish 12 games under 500.
0: Well, that would be a team that would drastically underperform. I think we would agree on that. You know, are they a team on paper that should have had the best record in baseball? No. Are they a team on paper that probably should have won the division, especially if the division is an 83-win team? Absolutely. So, look, I mean, there's two things. There's what would we do and what will they do, right? Mm-hmm. And I don't get the sense yet, and I might be massively wrong on this. I look at Stanton, who I believe is the one that makes the majority of the decisions for the ball club. Chris Larson, I don't know him from Adam. I have no idea what the guy's voice even sounds like, which is sad that the majority owner of the Mariners never talks to anybody. But I don't get the sense that Stanton is ready to jump off Jerry's wagon. And I don't get the sense he's ready to jump off Dan Wilson's wagon either. I think he has a lot of affinity for both those guys. I think he loves Dan Wilson like a son. I think he appreciates what Jerry has done, ending the playoff streak, getting them as far as they've ever gone, making the minor league system in some ways the envy of all of baseball. I think John Stanton believes all that stuff to his core. And I think it would take a catastrophic event for him to fire those guys at the end of the year. I really do. What that means, well, maybe it means losing 20 out of 25 to end the year. Right? Maybe it means a big, gigantic fight in the clubhouse. Maybe it means, you know, some kind of suspension. I have no idea, man. I just don't get the sense, Dick, that he's ready yet to pull the plug on either one of those dudes after what happened last year. I think in his mind, I honestly believe this, in his mind, I think last year bought those guys a lot of equity.
1: Well, I think it buys Jerry more time than it buys Dan.
0: With Stan.
1: I mean, okay. And with me, too. I mean, with me, too, because Dan has never shown any ability to be a great manager, or even good manager, at least Jerry DePoto. I mean, you can make a list of 20 things that Jerry has done, and some of them good, some of them bad. I mean, there's, I'd say 12 or 13 out of the 20 are good, you know, but the patience with him wears off after a certain amount of time as well. We weren't criticizing Jerry going into the season. We were all saying, hey, Jerry, you built a pretty damn good baseball team. And, you know, he takes some of the responsibility for the underperformance of the team, but I don't think he takes a majority of it. It's the players.
0: I think he takes a ton of it. And Dick, I agree with you on the player thing. I really do. I think you're right that in the end, these are grown-ass men.
1: Yeah.
0: Right? These aren't rookies. They're not second-year guys. They're veterans, almost all of them. I mean, actually, the guys that are the youngest are the ones that, in some ways, are performing the best. I mean, you know, Cole Young's having a hell of a year by his standards. I mean, Emerson's not doing great, but he's 8 years old.
1: Yeah.
0: You know, I mean,
1: Don Canzone's doing well.
0: Right.
1: I'd still consider him a young guy.
0: Right, but I just think for Jerry, like, the moves that Jerry made, and this is the other problem with a lot of this, is that when you're not transparent about things, nobody really knows, like, you know, did John not want to provide the capital to go after free agents? Was there a trade, Dick, that Jerry wanted to make that John wouldn't approve because of how much a contract costs? I don't know.
1: Right.
0: All I know is this, that they made three major moves over the offseason. I thought they were decent moves in Ref Snyder, Brendan Donovan, and Jose Ferrer. And for the most part, all three of them have tanked. Donovan's tanked, Ref Snyder's tanked, and Jose Ferrer has been okay.
1: Mid.
0: Okay, but he hasn't been elite. You know, I thought Jose Ferrer was going to come in here and be a real big-time cog for that bullpen. And that just hasn't happened yet. He's been way too inconsistent, man, going back to the start of the year. You know, Ref Snyder, and, you know, I mentioned this, I think, to Hugh when you were gone. If Rob Ref Snyder were a Seahawk linebacker, he would have been cut in April.
1: Oh, God. faster than Dodson.
0: 100%.
1: He'd been cut faster than Dodson.
0: I mean, a real team looks at that deal and says, we're paying him nothing, $5 million, whatever the hell it is. There's got to be a better option out there to hit left-handed pitching. Get rid of this guy. He's over the hill. He can't get it done. Instead, they sit around, they sit around, they sit around, and they lose games waiting for Rob Refsnyder to start doing what they signed him to do. And then when they make a move, it's too late.
1: I'm glad you brought that up, waiting around, because look at this offense. How do you fix an offense when you just wait around to hope that it turns around? Hope is not a strategy. Hope is not a plan. When have you seen any adjustments made to this this offense other than shaking up the lineup and putting Cal at eight or what have you? There's no – it's simply, again, just waiting for the three-run home run, and the three-run home run used to come frequently, and it does not come at all anymore.
0: Well, I think that's part of the criticism that's valid for Jerry, is that when you build a team that's so reliant on the home run, it doesn't happen. You got to have another option, and they have no other option. So, you know, again, I mean, right now on paper, if the majority of this team comes back, you know, Naylor's your first baseman, Cole Young's your second baseman. Cole Young's going to be your Colt Emerson's going to be your shortstop. Donovan maybe is your third baseman. Who knows? Julio in center. God knows who in right. God knows who in left. Cal at catcher, God knows who at DH. They're going to need to go develop and get some actual hitters, people that just don't rely on the home run, because their numbers on the home run ball are way down, and their offense is down because of it. And they've gone from 9th to 30th in runs scored. They've gone from 3rd to 16th in runs, 10th to 28th in OPS, and 11th to 26th in on-base percentage. So this is the way this team was built. That's where the criticism of Jerry comes into play.
1: That's right.
0: Hey, when it works, great. When it doesn't, you get the blame because that's the risk that you took.
1: They're the basketball team that all they can do is shoot threes, and then the opponents adjust to them and say, oh, you're not quick enough to beat me off the dribble. I'm just going to face guard you at 22 feet, and guess what? You're not going to get any threes off.
0: Do those teams usually win titles?
1: No.
0: That are built by the three?
1: They don't.
0: Honestly, do they win
1: titles?
0: Not
1: if they can't do anything else.
0: Yeah, no, but I mean, look, if you're going to do that, then build me the best defensive team in baseball, right?
1: Yeah.
0: Build me an incredible defensive team. And they're not. They're terrible defensively. I mean, every now and then, Randy Arozarena will pull that rabbit out of his tuchus like he did the other day, have a couple nice plays in left, but he's been a train wreck in left field pretty much the entire year. So, I don't know, man. I think it's going to be really interesting, for the most part, curious to see how they respond starting tomorrow in New York. How they respond if things go south, you know, and I mean even further south, like way south in a hurry. You and I said it last week that we might know by Thursday night. Honestly, guys, if they go to New York and they get swept by the Yankees and they wake up Friday morning and they're 10 games under 500.
1: And six out.
0: Yeah, you can pretty much say that's it, that's all. See you later.
1: Well,
0: adios.
1: Vegas already thinks it is. I don't know if you saw the tweet I put out today. So the slide that the Mariners had in odds to win the World Series, okay?
0: Right.
1: They started the season at 10-1.
0: Right.
1: Friday, they had only slid to 22-1. They were still like eighth in baseball in odds.
0: Sure.
1: From Friday to now, they have gone from 22 to 40. They have almost doubled their odds in 3 days. Vegas has stopped believing in the Seattle Mariners.
0: I got them at 40-1 at the Queen and 18-1 to win the league at the Emerald Queen.
1: Yeah, and they were like half that 3 days ago.
0: You know what? I'm an idiot. I might
1: bet them. Oh, my God, you're not, are you?
0: I might bet them.
1: Oh, my God.
0: I might bet them.
1: Well, maybe that'll do it.
0: I mean, if you want
1: whatever
0: value,
1: work.
0: You're getting value. You always tell me that's good value.
1: But I don't even know if it is good value. Is
0: 40-1
1: on the Mariners to win the World Series
0: what are
1: good
0: the odds?
1: Value?
0: What are the odds on me being ready by Friday to run a marathon? Well, that's good value.
1: Is the 500-1 odds on the Arizona Cardinals to win the Super Bowl, is that good value just because they're 500-1?
0: $10, whatever. $50, $100.
1: They're still the Cardinals.
0: I don't know. I'm gonna put $100 on the M's and take home 40 G's.
1: Oh,
0: the hell,
1: man!
0: I mean, it's just, you know, that's what they've given us. That's the only gift that this baseball team. Like, think about all the cool things the Mariners did last year. They won the division. Mm-hmm. They went to Game 7. They had a 2-0 lead that they pissed away, but it was fun while it lasted. They went as far as they've ever gone. Cal Raleigh hit 60 home runs. They went out and got Gino. Vibes are great. The biggest thing this team has done for us this year is given us great value on the 10th of August on them winning the World Series. If you were patient enough to wait until the 10th of August, congratulations.
1: Now's your chance.
0: You're getting unbelievable value, man. I don't know, dude. I just, like I said, I'm just done with the whole yelling bit, guys.
1: Yeah,
0: I'm just done with it, you know? And it's to a point now where it really is safe, I think, to question whether or not these guys really even care and where the accountability is. Where's the leadership? And if somebody over there were to get angry at that, I would say, what do you expect us to think? Honestly, right? Like, you're pissed off. You don't like it. I get it. When people are on the air and they're ridiculing you and they're criticizing you, that's not fun when people say things like that about you. So I understand why they're pissed off. I get why they're hurt, and I get why they're angry. But if I were to ask them if they are saying things like that, I would just say, what do you expect people to think when you don't talk? You avoid
1: that's
0: the
1: right.
0: media. You don't take any responsibility.
1: Your stars
0: don't address anybody, right? You don't hear anything. No leaders are stepping up for anything that that remotely resembles any accountability whatsoever. And oh, by the way, the guys that would potentially talk dick to the press and would be leaders, they all stink.
1: Yep.
0: They stink. How can they address the team? How can they address the media when they themselves suck? It's a circle of suck going on right now over at T-Mobile Park.
1: Can we get a Simply Seattle t-shirt with that, please?
0: Everybody has to agree with that, man. You know, and if you don't want that to be the perception, if you're driving around town and you're a Mariner minority owner and you don't want that to be the perception, then change it. Change it. Tell your guys to address the media every night. Tell your guys to sit there at their locker and take every question the media has got. Tell them to talk about accountability. Tell them to tell us what's being done behind the scenes to make this baseball team better. Talk about why it seems as if the effort is minimal and the want-to desire is in the toilet. Address all that stuff. Don't run and hide. Don't go hide in the shower until the writers leave. Don't go to a podium and address the press. Do it man on man, one-on-one. Answer the hard questions in front of a member of the media. Don't do an impromptu media gathering. Do a big press conference when the year's over and invite everybody, right? That's the way you do it. Mm-hmm. And if you don't do it like that, then these types of perceptions will continue to fester. We're going to break. More from Seahawks training camp on a Monday. Hugh Millen coming up. Bill Kruger coming up. Got a good day to have him on, huh? Jesus. He'll join us at 5, and then I think Byron Murphy, Dick, I'll hop on after practice very soon.
1: Nice.
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0: Oxford Team Weather Center. I'm Chief Meteorologist Brian McMillan. We'll be looking at increasing sunshine this afternoon and evening with high temperatures around 78 degrees. Tomorrow, expect warmer temps. Highs will be around 80 with more sunshine.
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24: All right, boys and girls, we are back at the Virginia Mason Athletic Center. Seahawks training camp continues. Hawks-Cowboys preseason game number one. Yay! Coming up on Saturday. Dick, you know what the best part about Saturday's game will be, by the way?
1: 10 o'clock when it's over.
24: When it's over, there's only two more of them left.
1: That's right.
24: That's all. I did what I do every year. I gave my tickets away for this game on Saturday, and I'm glad I did. Okay.
1: And so, we got two at home this year, don't we?
24: No, just the one.
1: Oh, just the one. So it's over.
24: Just the one. Yeah, this is it. Just the one. Just the one. There's only one chance for me to feel guilty for not going to Lumen Field to watch the Seahawks play in the preseason. I think it's the one. Can you confirm that, by the way, for me, please?
1: I will. I pay as much attention to preseason football as you do, so that's why I have no idea if we have one or two.
24: Yeah, use your Google machine. Yeah, they got they're at the Titans and at the Chiefs, and that's it. So this is the only one.
1: And then when they
24: come back, they do it for real against the Patriots. Will Terry on Arnold be in the Seahawks secondary on that day when they play the Patriots? You saw the story. He was in here for a workout with the Seahawks. He was released by the Dallas Cowboys. The Detroit Lions. The Cowboys would never have released Terry and Arnold. No way. Jerry would never have done that. You give him a raise for crying out loud, man. You did what? That's worth a no-dollar contract for you. But we'll get Matt Derry on at some point from Locked On Lions, get his thoughts on this. But I think there's a major difference between bringing a guy in for a workout and signing a guy, right? Number one. Look, Greg Bell said something today on his show that I think is dead on. It actually may have been with Chuck this morning. I was driving around town, took my mom out for breakfast, had a great time, thanks for asking. And I was flipping on Chuck, and I heard him and Greg talking. And you know, Greg's point was that, hey, look, if Terry and Arnold gets cleared by a judge and doesn't go to jail for life, okay, then the Seahawks just want to be in line to sign him, right? If he's available to play, they want to be in line. They want to be at the front of the line to sign Terry and Arnold. And I think it's great. I mean, look, it really in the end, I guess, just depends on how much faith you have in the American legal system, right? That if a guy is really guilty, he's going to pay the price. If he's innocent, he won't. I mean, the charges obviously are horrible, right, on what he's being accused of doing. Apparently, during a stay in Florida last February, he had a lot of stuff ripped off, including $100,000 in cash, $80,000 necklace, blah, blah, blah, whatever. Then Terrion, apparently, Dick, and a group of his pals allegedly decided to take matters into their own hands, got three men they thought were responsible for robbing them, basically beat the crap out of them, and live-streamed it so Terrion could watch it from his house. Okay? Whoa. So the charges are terrible. But are they true?
1: Right.
24: And if they're not true, and the guy is exonerated and he's available to play football, I wouldn't mind him playing for us. How about you?
1: Yeah, I think that there's been a lot of other guys that have gone through legal issues that have been cut, and they are toxic. Like, they are not even sniffed at by other teams. So it does lend me to kind of lean your direction, is that there's so many teams interested in him right now. Despite this, and I'm reading the statement from his attorney, and obviously all this hopefully will get sorted out, like you said, if the legal system has any teeth to it. That there's the line that gets me is that they say there is substantial incentives to shift blame in an effort to lessen the sentences of the other people. So, That's interesting to me. And what else is interesting to me is all the interest he's getting from a lot of teams. So, no, I don't have an issue with it. And then if he's found out to be guilty, then guess what? Right. He's not a Seahawk anymore.
24: No doubt. He's not anybody anymore. He's in jail.
1: That's right.
24: For a long damn time. And if he's available to play, then I think the Seahawks owe it to themselves with the losses in the secondary that they just took, you know, to take a look at the guy. And, you know, look, he may get exonerated, and they may have found something this weekend when they brought him into camp for a tryout that they don't like. I mean, they've done that multiple times in the John Schneider era. You know, Pete Carroll as well, where they bring in somebody, they give him a tryout, you know, it doesn't go very well. They don't like his attitude, whatever. Wasn't there a meeting with Jalen Carter before the draft?
1: Yes.
24: And they didn't like the way he came off?
1: Yeah, and slid in. That's why he slid to, what, 10?
24: Right. So they said the hell with it. So, you know, who knows what came out of this tryout is my point when they brought him in over the weekend. I think if they do sign him, there's going to be people that will be up in arms. But I guess the question is, you know, does the guy deserve to have a fair trial? Does he deserve to have a fair look at what apparently or allegedly went down here and have his day in court? And I think everybody does, including him. So I don't know, man. I mean, I trust McDonald and Schneider when it comes to stuff like this. I know maybe that's being slightly naive, but I do think they've built a culture that they get the benefit of the doubt when it comes to guys like that, especially recently with Mike McDonald. You know, we all remember the Frank Clark situation, right? When they drafted Frank Clark and John Schneider on draft night, you know, we'd never draft anybody who we thought put their hands on a woman. I would hope that would translate to live streaming a beating of somebody and watching it from your family room. I think we can put all of that maybe under the same kind of umbrella of stuff that is not savory or tolerated. I think we all can agree on that. Mm-hmm. So I do trust Schneider. And I do trust McDonald when it comes to stuff like this. This is not the Bengals, right? Or the Dallas Cowboys and a history of not giving a damn about what kind of character their players have. I mean, honestly, Dick, when was the last time you can remember a Seahawk player getting in trouble in the news for the wrong reason?
1: It's been a long time. Jamal Adams.
24: Long time. Long time. Yeah. And that was with the guy's wife.
1: Yes.
24: Right?
1: Yeah.
24: Long time. And that was over social media.
1: Mm-hmm.
24: That made just him look like more of a jackass than anything.
1: But as far as trouble, as far as criminal behavior, boy,
24: domestic violence,
1: time.
24: Whatever, guy getting arrested, criminal, whatever. Yeah, it's been a while, right? It feels like it's been a while. And I think the franchise has earned that trust, man. All right, we'll get a break. A lot more to get to. Practice looks like it's just about to wrap up here from Renton right here on 93.3 KJRM.
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12: The deal is done for Cowboys defensive lineman Quinnen Williams. He'll get an extension of $105.9 million over 3 years. The Red Sox, Willier Abreu, and the Rockies, Jake McCarthy, are the American League and National League Players of the Week. Abreu at 438 with 3 homers and 9 RBIs. McCarthy was 14 for 27. That's a 519 average. I'm Frank Aaron.
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24: 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It's hot outside, but this guy, it's not hot for this guy. Where this guy's from Texas, this is nothing.
28: At all,
24: this is like it's a tropical like paradise, right, for this guy.
28: 100%.
24: Byron Murphy with us on the air, Seahawk defensive tackle. How are you, man?
28: I'm good, man.
24: Good to see you. Appreciate you coming out. Are you ready for this whole preseason thing to start and then be over with already, by the way? Because I certainly am.
28: I'm ready, man. I'm just ready for the season. But right now, I'm just, you know, grinding, trying to get better each and every day.
24: Yeah. Do you feel like you need a month, 5 weeks, honestly? Some of the veterans always say, nah, give me a week. Give me a couple weeks and I'll be fine. Good to go. How about for you?
28: I think I'm the same way, man. Just give me a few weeks. You know, let me get back in football shape, you know,
24: yep.
28: Get my body acclimated, and I'm going to be good.
24: Right. How do you spend the off season to make sure, honestly, that you don't show up here 80 pounds overweight and getting yelled at by the coaching staff?
28: Well, I try to make sure, you know, like when I come back, I'm trying to make sure I'm in the best shape as possible. You know, football shape, you know, that's a different thing. But
24: right.
28: Just having your body, you know, prepared, you know, to go through that, you know, tough, you know, them tough battles, you know, trying to get back in football shape and, you know, mm-hmm. things of that nature. So really just trying to do everything in my power, you know, to come back and be in, you know, in decent, you know, decent shape, great shape.
24: Yeah. Is it important for you guys over the offseason, Byron, to get away from this? Vacation, family time, just quit football for a week, 2 weeks, a month, whatever. Yeah. Is that important? And if so, how do you do that?
28: It's very important, man, because, you know, once you come back, you know, you're here for months, you know, and then the season, it's a very long season, you know, 18 games then, plus two, you know, don't make the playoffs, then go all the way, so that's
24: right.
28: The season even longer. So, really, man, in the off season, I try to, you know, get away, you know, as much as I can, but not too much, but, you know, take a few trips, you know, enjoy the fam.
24: Mm-hmm.
28: Just take time off, get away from ball, you know, because at the end of the day, you know, I'm more than just, you know, a football player. So,
24: yeah,
28: really just try to hold in on them things.
24: Well, you know, Byron Murphy's with us, and it's interesting that you say that because obviously we know you as a football player. And that's why you're here, right? But there's more to you than that, right? What more is there? Tell us about Byron Murphy off the field. Tell us about Byron Murphy tonight, 8:30 at night, practice is over. You're back hanging out. You know, what are you doing? If you weren't playing football, what would you be doing?
28: Man, that's hard, man. I don't know. That's a good question. I really don't know, man, because I put my all into football, so I can't even tell you. But
24: are you a film junkie?
28: I am.
24: Really?
28: Yes.
24: Okay.
28: Yes. I like to, you know, I like to be ahead. I like to be prepared going into games. I like to make sure, you know, I know everything about my opponent from the, you know, left guard to the center to the right guard. So whether it's run or pass, you know, I'm going to study them all the way to the tee.
24: Yeah. Were you like that in college at Texas, or did you kind of really become a film junkie when you got here?
28: I really became a film junkie when I got to the league. College, I watched film, but I really didn't have to watch it like that.
24: Yeah. Well, one thing that we've noticed about you, Byron Murphy is with us on the air. And first of all, I first got to know you a little bit when you were wrecking the Husky offensive line in the semifinal game in New Orleans. I know you weren't pleased with the way that game went, but I certainly was. Yeah. But you know what? We gave it back to you. We got you a Super Bowl. It's all good, right? But
28: it's all good. You
24: go to a knee to absorb double teams, right?
28: Yeah,
24: Which is kind of unusual, to say the least, but you somehow hold your ground even on your knees more so, and even get maybe when you're on your feet, by the way.
28: Yeah.
24: How do you do that? And where did that come from?
28: So when I was at UT, you know, when I got there, when I arrived on campus my freshman year, I had a D-line coach named Bo Davis. Shout out Bo, man. He taught me that technique. You know, he had me on a sled every day.
24: Wow.
28: Just, you know, working that technique, just dropping that knee, reducing that, you know, that shoulder, you know, just reducing my surface and everything, turning that shoulder, not giving a, you know, an O lineman a half any type of, you know, surface area on me to where he can push on me. All he can do, you know, is push on my back. So,
24: right.
28: Pretty much. Once I'm anchored into the ground, I'm a strong guy. So once you push it on me, and then also too, me knowing our old lineman got to climb to the linebacker. So as soon as I know he got to come off at any time because the linebacker coming down. So as soon as he come off, boom, I'm throwing the primary man off me, and I'm getting up making the play. It's that simple. But I worked on it for years, though. It took me a while to get it, but now I just mastered it. So now, like, when it comes to playing doubles, I'm not worried about them, like. I'm so used to playing them and so used to, like, reacting to them and seeing them from a mile away. So it's really a piece of cake.
24: Well, it's unbelievable to watch. I mean, I just hope that you know that, right? That does not go unnoticed, that the effort is like, well, did you see what he just did? The other thing I've noticed about you, too, Byron Murphy with a Seahawks defensive tackle, obviously, is that you played 70% of the snaps a year ago.
28: Yeah.
24: Defensive tackles don't do that. And you weren't doing that at Texas. At Texas, you're about 50%, I think.
28: Yeah, something like that.
24: Now you're at 70. What's the story there?
28: Man, I'm a dog, man. That's all it is. Like, I'm in great shape. I'm a dog. I'm a guy that can play, you know, all three downs. I can play the run. I can pass rush. So I can do it all.
24: Yeah. Well, and look, guys that can do it all, Byron, get paid in the NFL.
28: Yes, sir.
24: And I asked you off the air if you just saw the deal the Cowboys just gave Quinnen Williams. You said no. And I told you, 3 years, $106 million, $101 million guaranteed.
28: Yeah.
24: And guys, you should see his face right now. It's lighting up like a Christmas tree, okay? I mean, you're paying attention to this stuff. How could you not when guys like him, Jalen, Jeffrey Simmons, for example, all get new deals over the offseason? How much of that are you following? And what does that say to you when guys are getting that kind of money at your position?
28: It says a lot. You know, I'm happy for them guys. You know, they deserve it. You know, they work for it. They earned it. And, but I'm just focused on me right now.
24: Yeah.
28: You know, waiting my time. Not really, you know, trying to, you know, worry about that. Just got to take care of my business on the field and everything. All that's going to come.
24: Yeah. Is that even – have you guys even remotely started any conversations yet?
28: No. Not at all.
24: And you're okay with that
28: now?
24: I'm fine. Okay. Well, this could be a big year for you.
28: Yeah.
24: I mean, it's year three before your fourth year. The Seahawks obviously just took care of Jackson.
28: Uh-huh.
24: They're working on Spoon, and they're in the same position now that you'll be in a year from now. Do you feel like – I don't want to put any pressure on you, obviously.
28: Mm-hmm.
24: Go back and just continue doing what you've been doing this year, and this could be a much different situation for you financially in a year from now. Do you kind of believe that in your heart?
28: Yeah, I believe that in my heart, man. Just got to, you know, stay at it, stay committed to the grind, and continue to keep God first, and everything going to fall in order.
24: Well, what's going to be new in your toolbox this year? I mean, it's year three. You never stop growing. We mentioned you know, taking on double teams on one knee, but what's next on Byron Murphy's goals list, to-do list for 2026, you think?
28: I want to get double-digit sacks this year. You know, that's the thing I'm striving for.
24: Mm-hmm.
28: And really, you know, just trying to be the best version of myself. That's really it, man. And win games and help my team win.
24: Does this team feel, I mean, I know Mike's tried to downplay the whole winning consecutive titles. What, I'm not sure what the verbiage is. He's not saying run it back. What's his thing?
28: Run it forward.
24: Run it forward.
28: Yep.
24: Which I'm like, all right, come on. We're trying to win back-to-back titles. But do the players buy into that mentality, the whole run it forward thing? And does that lessen the pressure in some ways on you guys?
28: Most definitely, man, because, you know, we know we the hunter now, but, you know, we see all the stuff on social media, see all the hype, you know, what's going on, but we're not worried about that.
24: Yeah.
28: We focus on us and we just focus on getting better, man. And when the season comes, that's when we'll display everything, you know, we've been working on, and you know, we're just gonna go out there and get out there. You know, we ain't worried about none of the outside noise, man. We just focus on us right now.
24: Yeah, well, Byron Murphy with us. Two more, we'll let you go. Julian Love was with us a few weeks ago. We asked him about the Super Bowl. You guys are up 19-0,
28: yeah.
24: And we were starting to think in the fourth quarter, man, this might be the first shutout ever in Super Bowl history.
28: Yeah.
24: Do you guys ever talk about how close you came to doing that? And was that something that you talked about at all during that game when it kind of became apparent that you guys had the upper hand?
28: I feel like not just the Super Bowl, that's every game. You know, we don't want a team to score at all.
24: Yeah.
28: So that's our goal every game, man. But most definitely we didn't want them to score at all. But we weren't really worried about that either. But we didn't want them to score. They ended up scoring. But,
24: yeah,
28: you know, we just – stuck with each other, stayed to the game plan, kept believing in one another, kept playing for one another, and we took care of business.
24: There's a lot of cameras out here anyway.
28: Yeah.
24: But now there's a lot of cameras out here.
28: Facts.
24: With the Hard Knocks thing.
28: Yeah.
24: You got to kind of watch yourself a little bit. You don't say the wrong thing or get caught picking your nose or something or whatever.
28: I don't talk a lot. I don't talk a lot no way, so.
24: Yeah,
28: it's really easy for me, man. I just, you know, just be myself. I'm used to camera, so yep. I ain't really worried about it.
24: Did you watch the first episode yet?
28: I did.
24: What'd you think?
28: It was pretty cool.
24: Was there a favorite part?
28: Coach Hammack.
24: Okay. Oh!
28: Okay. That was my favorite part.
24: Ooh.
28: Yeah.
24: Well, why don't you address that real quick? Because my partner back in the studio, he didn't like how many F-bombs Tommy was using. What do you say to people that have that idea?
28: Hey, you need to hear that every once in a while to get you going. So,
24: yep.
28: Yeah, I appreciate it. You know, I'm very thankful that we got Coach Hammack on our staff, man.
24: I love it. No doubt. Hey, you're the man. Great stuff. Congrats on a hell of a career so far, but
28: yes,
24: keep
28: sir.
24: It going, man. All
28: appreciate
24: right?
28: you.
24: Best of luck this year.
28: Yes, sir.
24: You bet. Byron Murphy with us on the radio show right here on 93.3 KJRFM. Jackson, you want to go to a break? What do you want to do? You want to hang out for a little bit? You tell me. All right, we're going to break. How about that? Jackson, I don't think you were here when Dick said he didn't like
0: how many
24: F-bombs Thomas Hammack was using on Hard Knocks. So we'll address that at some point today. Hugh Millen's going to join us, though, next on 93.3 KJRFM.
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1: Hey, Doug Fain here. The yearly tradition is back. IPA for ALS at the Ram. $1 from every pint of IPA for ALS sold benefits ALS research efforts. Ales for ALS, a charity started by Yakima hop farmers Cheryl Hansis and Mike Smith, were inspired by the ALS diagnosis of Cheryl's brother. So Cheryl and Mike teamed up with their friends in the brewery business to raise money for ALS research and treatment efforts. Cheryl and her daughter came up with the phrase Ales for ALS. They trademarked it and they transformed it from a small pilot project into a worldwide effort that it is today. It has now raised over $10 million for ALS research. And the Ram itself has raised over $100,000 of that $10 million. 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I will see you at the Ram.
15: 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If you worked in a paper...
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29: 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Who were they? 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How did the internet, or sometimes the algorithm, choose them? And what does a person do when they're suddenly confronted with more attention than the human psyche can handle? Take The Dress, a story that went uber viral in early 2015 in spite of being, well, kind of a boring optical illusion. A mother of the bride in Scotland took a picture of a dress she was thinking about wearing to her daughter's wedding, but she saw the dress as blue with black lace and her daughter saw it as white with gold lace. One BuzzFeed post later, every single person on the internet was talking about the dress. 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Internet history is a tricky thing to be invested in. 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With the team at Cool Zone Media, we're taking these characters' 16th minute of fame to see what their moment meant to them and what it says about us.
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12: Well, the Mariners were flicked away by the Tampa Bay Rays over the weekend. 4 runs in 3 games, 56 and 63 now, 7 games under, 4 games out in the West, 5-13 their last 18 before they head to the Yankees tomorrow. Brian Wu, Bryce Miller, and Logan Gilbert on the mound tomorrow, starting in New York.
17: How about this? The Sounders win.
12: Yay!
17: 3-0. Help me out, Jackson Carretero.
18: Close enough.
17: They beat them in a League's Cup match yesterday to snap a 7-match losing streak.
12: See, I texted Jackson, by the way, during his vacation and asked him for the proper pronunciation. That's how committed he is, by the way. Carretero.
17: Nice work. Carretero, right?
12: That sound right?
18: I've heard it 4 different ways on 3 different podcasts, okay, so that tells you what you need to know.
12: Okay. I'm going with your pronunciation because I trust you the most. Carretero. Now they get Guadalajara, is that right, coming next on Wednesday before the MLS resumes in about a week or so. Dallas defensive tackle Quinnen Williams, Dick, $101 million guaranteed. He's now the second highest paid defensive tackle in football.
17: And free agent cornerback Terrion Arnold visited the Seahawks yesterday. He'll be visiting the Saints as he attempts to find a team while he is fighting felony kidnapping charges that he denies.
12: And the Mariners, the Diamondbacks designating former Mariner reliever Paul Sewald at a 6.23 ERA for assignment. All right, here he is, a little more at 4. I think he was on this morning. I'm not sure. Maybe he was. Maybe he wasn't. I'm just kind of hoping that we can all just agree. Theater of the mind. He was, and he was great.
17: So we're going to get more.
12: Left me wanting, yep, that's right, Dick, a little more. So we're getting more at 4 with our friend Huey Millen. How are you, man?
24: I'm good. Was not on this morning and was not great.
4: Jeez.
8: So, but if you were on, you would have been great.
9: Oh, it's just, all right. Well, just there's a first time for everything.
8: All right.
9: Yeah, good to be with you guys. What's happening?
8: Yeah, there's a lot going on, man. We got this Terry and Arnold story that's just coming down now. Mike McDonald just met with the media, by the way, here at the VMAC, and we'll play some of the audio later. He said that the team has heard from folks they trust on his side of his case. He says, quote, everything's kind of on the table. He's facing 8 felony charges in Florida. Had a second visit, apparently, with the Seahawks yesterday. What's your read on the Terry and Arnold situation up here in Seattle?
9: A little bit surprising. I think it's obviously a serious issue. So, you know, I'm not going to try and make light of it. I would just say from my perspective, and what I have learned about the NFL, I think you can imagine a seat at the table on this discussion. And who gets a seat at the table? Well, number one, who just sat down? His talent. So his first round draft pick and what they think his seat

0: play it, because in fact, what if somebody that we loved was under under target in that regard? And so he is innocent till proven guilty, and perhaps Mike McDonald was alluding to that. You know, and then the final seat at the table is what I would call football character. I think we tend to just look at these guys and say, okay, we lump them all to get, you know, their character is either they have good character or they have destructive character for a football team. And they're, that's mostly true, and you can put them on one linear scale, but I would argue that there's a off-the-field character scale, and then there's a football in the building character. And the best example I can give you is Michael Irvin for the Cowboys. Most people know, fans have been around a bit. They know, you know, they know about the fur coat in the courtroom and the, you know, all the drug allegations and some other things. And so you would say, oh, he's a bad guy. No, life is a little bit more complex, because his work ethic, what kind of teammate he was over the top, phenomenal, like practiced every play like it was the Super Bowl, had not good, not great, elite, next level football character. And so I haven't done enough on him to say what his football character is. But, you know, for example, when Jalen Carter was coming out of the draft, and, you know, he was involved in a high speed car racing episode, and he wasn't driving, but somebody ended up, no, he was driving. He was driving, and somebody ended up dying. He didn't cause, but, you know, there's a lot of questions about that. And I said, hey, I'll tell you something. There's some GMs that will close the door and say, look, I feel terrible that somebody died in this, but the fact that a young man wants to drive fast, that doesn't bother me. Like, I need to hear something else. Now, there's other things to ding his football character, but it's nuanced. And so the fact that Mike McDonald would be, kind of the overtures, the preemptive arguing on his behalf, tells you that they, in my opinion, are having some of these discussions at the table I just described.
1: Hugh Byron Murphy just joined the show, and on the heels of Quinnen Williams signing a 9-figure contract at defensive tackle, and we could be 12 months away from that for Byron Murphy, but what does Byron have to do between now and then to get a 9-figure contract?
0: Well, I don't think he has to do a heck of a lot more than he's been doing. I think he's, in the eyes of Mike McDonald and John Schneider, would I have to say this guy is vital to what they do. I mean, he has a unique contribution, because when you look at him, having coached high school football at the 4A level in Washington, there's oftentimes, you know, you kind of maybe glance out at the team, you know, as they're warming up or stretching or whatever, and you'll see a guy who has a body like Byron Murphy. Like, seeing a guy that's, you know, short, 6 foot, 6 foot one, you know, clearly over 300 pounds, you know, who's not winning any bodybuilding contests anytime soon. You know, you actually see that on a high school football field with great frequency. But those guys, you don't really worry about them getting in the game, because they're slow as a slug and they're not difficult to block. He has a unique ability that he has a bad body, and yet the good Lord put so much twitch in him, and he's developed his talents as well. It just, you know, God didn't give him an Adonis body, but you know what? He gave him great leverage, great strength, incredible quickness. And so this is a guy that can be a force in a league of elite athletes. He can stand out. Hell, on the first day of one-on-one, you know, everybody, you know, kind of looked the same. And then there was Byron Murphy, who was head and shoulders above everybody in the drill, and oftentimes looks that way in the game as well. So look, I know you probably want me to say he's got to produce more splash plays, whether it's more sacks, quarterback hits, forced fumbles, tackles for losses, and that would help. But he's vital in terms of chewing up that space. And remember, right, what the Seahawks, they don't want their defensive linemen penetrating. They want to build a wall, force the ball to go outside, and then their team speed with those corner-like safeties that can run and fill the lanes, that they can spill the ball to the outside and run and chase it. And you got to have guys in the middle that force it out to the outside, particularly when

0: you're playing with a two high, and you have one. You have to play a gap and a half in this defense. I know we don't have time to get into that, but the way they you got to play a gap and a half because you got you're playing with a two high safety structure. You don't have that safety down at the box, so all the math has to play out with a couple of those guys playing a gap and a half. He can do it, and it's really essential to what they do on defense.
1: Well, it's Hugh. It's interesting because Dick and I were on the air Friday, and Dick, I don't want to put words in your mouth. So if you want to speak for yourself, go ahead. Okay. But we were talking about the Hard Knocks episode and talked about what we liked. And Dick, you said that you weren't a big fan of the Thomas Hammock episode and all the F-bombs, right?
2: Yeah, and I think Byron Murphy presented it perfectly there when he said we need that sometimes.
1: Right.
2: And I totally agree with we need that once in a while. I think once in a while was his way. I just didn't like 17 of them in a minute clip. That to me, the F-bomb loses its effectiveness the more you use it. That's my point.
1: Yeah. Hugh was funny. I just asked him what his favorite part was, and he said Thomas Hammock, right? Getting on everybody in the running back room. So what's your take on that?
0: Yeah. Well, like it or don't like it, that's just as woven into the fabric of football culture as football cleats are. And there's really three type of coaches, roughly. We'll put them in three categories. Those that swear often, all the time, like Hammond. Those who swear occasionally, possibly for purposely for effect, like you're describing, Dick. Maybe Don James would be in that category. There's a few that are reputed to never have sweared. Tony Dungy, Tom Landry, I can believe that. Even Kalen DeBoer at Washington, although I think that's kind of changing when he's down at Alabama. Maybe Dabo Sweeney. That is exceedingly rare. I can tell you that I would be willing to bet there is no coaching staff in college football or in the NFL that doesn't have at least one of that Coach Hammond type, like a barrage of swearing. And really, when you go back to that scene, here's the problem for a running back in pass protection. You got to scan and you're relatively stationary. And then a potential blitzer is coming, a linebacker or a safety is coming from 6-7 yards, you know, getting almost a full head of steam. And then, so you've got physics going against you. It's like he's the cue ball and you're just, you know, the eight ball. You're going to get hit. So you gotta somehow do everything you can to invert that and step up and stone a guy. The best I ever saw was Charles White. If you remember, it's a Heisman Trophy winner for USC, a 79 teammate of mine with the Rams. He backed up Eric Dickerson. Dickerson was a much better running back, but Charles White, he could just come up and then he'd just snap his hips and his hips would just like he's doing a power clean and he could just buckle guys. And so, and Charles White isn't the only good one I've been around, but you know, he's probably the best. And so there is a mentality, there's a technique, but most importantly, there's a mentality. And so the coach, I know you're not exactly talking about that, but in the context of that meeting.
2: Sure.
0: When the coach is pulling the F-bombs, he is trying to set a tone like, hey, like we're not going to absorb that damn freaking rusher. We are going to somehow find a way from a stationary position to uncoil like a cobra and freaking snap a dude in his freaking chin.
2: Right.
0: And get it. But first thing first, before we talk about technique, you got to have the right attitude. So, it didn't bother me a bit. You know, I think Byron Murphy also mentioned, you know, hey, the good Lord help. I don't want to paraphrase, but, you know, with the good Lord's help, will the contract will take care of itself. I mean, there's plenty of Christians that respond well to that kind of a motivation exactly as exhibited by him. Okay, I get the fire. I understand what coach needs. And quite frankly, it's as common as as grass blades on a football field. So I'm trying to think what's the most common thing, more common than grass blades.
1: Air?
0: Air molecules? Yeah, it's as common as oxygen on a yeah. So I think you get my point. Yeah. Doesn't bother me. It's just part of the deal.
2: Hugh, the most newsworthy part of the first Hard Knocks was the Witherspoon stuff near the end. Yeah. You can call it dirty laundry or miscommunication or what have you. Issue or no issue after seeing what you saw?
0: I think right now I feel pretty good about it. I love that Witherspoon, you know, he vocalized. I thought he was great. Here he is driving and what have you. I think he couldn't have written a better script on how he said. He says, look, you know, I think I know my worth now. I would contest, you know, we don't get paid by what's difficult. We a difficult job. We get paid by the scarcity and how important the job is. But we'll just accept. We'll give him what he said, that the defensive backs are second. Are the second most important, most difficult position next to quarterback. We'll give him that. What he said thereafter, he said, you know, I want to get paid, but he says, hey, my focus is on, you know, my role in maximizing the team. I'm paraphrasing. I thought that was great. He like Byron Murphy said, God will take care of this thing. So you sensed that there was a grounding of him, and what we've seen from Snyder and the club through the years is that guys who come to camp with that attitude, it's almost like the club wants to reward him for that. Like, hey, not only has this guy played and been the leader that we want, and he is indispensable in terms of his emotional, the fire. This team doesn't have, on an aggregate level on the defense, they don't have the fire of the 2013 team, although I'm sure that there's a dozen of them that would just kick my ass in an alley for having said that. They would bristle, but I would still say they didn't have the swag. And so I think that you've got in Witherspoon a guy who brings the swag more than anybody and kind of sets the tone, brings the team up. You know, it has his hand on the thermostat of emotion of that defense. So you're paying for a lot more than just the productivity. He's a corner. You know, his job when he plays in the dime defense, when he comes in the slot there in McDonald's defense, there's a lot of complicated aspects to that. For him to play fast, he's got to have a high IQ, study a lot. He does all of these things. And so so when you take all of that and then you throw in that he has the right attitude about his contract, hell, he just saw JSN, you know, his same year in the draft, both first rounders. He was the fifth overall pick, JSN was the 20th. Like, he would have every right to say, wait a minute, take care of me too now. And I think that's what he's saying, but he's also, you know, not being disruptive to the team whatsoever. So I like the direction this seems to be going.
1: Yeah, no doubt. Hey, Hugh,
0: yes.
1: Before you go,
0: yeah,
1: we can't let you loose without a quick thought from a longtime 206 guy on the disaster that has become our favorite baseball team.
0: Well, this weekend, and you know, I was going to the games in 1977 and yelling Roop out in the outfield, Rupert Jones, and doing my homework in middle school to Niehaus on the play-by-play. And so I feel like emotionally connected this team from their inception, but it's almost like you have that, you know, this is what where my heart is, and this is where my head is. My heart loves the idea of the Mariners. I mean, it's kind of G-rated, almost Disney. Remember the show Happy Days, you know, depicting the 50s? There's something about baseball that's unique, and the summer, the weather's the star because we have to endure all the gray and the drizzle. And so now in the summer, we get to be outside and watching the Mariners. I love all of that kind of that Norman Rockwell setting of it. That's my emotion. But then this weekend, I can't get away from my rationale. Since 1977, the Mariners have the second worst record in all of the American League. Only the Royals are just a decimal point lower than them, but the Royals have two World Series. So if you were doing some time of a scale like the Times did for the top 50 players, which I thought they did a good job, if you're doing a scale, You know, the Pirates are the only team in the NL National League who have a worse record, but they've got a World Series. The Mariners would literally be the worst team in baseball since 1977. I mean, how do you feel about the Cleveland Browns? How do you feel Jets? Well, the Jets won a damn Super Bowl in the 60s with Namath, but like, if we were not in Seattle and we were looking at it from two or three time zones away and we're just looking at the Mariners and their history, I know they're better now than they were, but in their history since 1977, you'd say they're the freaking Cleveland Browns. And so, and that fact, it just like this weekend, the fact they get swept in a year that there, we're looking back at the 50 years of the Mariners, it was like perfect. Yeah, you're getting swept because in those 50 years, you're the worst team in baseball.
1: Yeah, yeah.
0: And that's hard to even feel emotionally, but your rationale tells you to think that.
1: Yeah, well, Kansas City's got 4 World Series appearances since 1980. They're not even close to being the Mariners. Not at all. Huey, you're the man. Great stuff, right. And we'll talk on Friday about the Cowboy game.
2: Thanks,
1: right?
2: Man.
0: Hammer down. All right.
1: All right, bud. Hugh Millen with us on the radio show. We haven't even addressed that top 50 thing, Dick, from Saturday.
2: Yeah, let's do it.
1: And who was left off, by the way.
2: You're a little ticked at one.
1: A little hot. Yeah, a little hot. We'll do it next on 93.3 KJRFM.
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22: On the night before Halloween in 1975, 15-year-old Martha Moxley was murdered in the Tony Bellhaven neighborhood of Greenwich, Connecticut. She was rich and beautiful and loved by all who knew her. For decades, despite intense media scrutiny, police failed to make an arrest. In 2000, 25 years after Martha's murder, her one-time neighbor, Michael Skakel, was arrested. He'd been 15, like her, at the time of the crime. He was also a cousin of the Kennedys.
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22: 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I read the articles. Of course Michael Skakel killed his next-door neighbor Martha Moxley. He beat her to death with a golf club. I knew it. And if you followed the case like I did, I bet you knew it too. My name is Andrew Goldman. I've been a journalist for 30 years. I got involved in this case in 2015. But here's the thing. 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
26: From the Fox 13 Weather Center, I'm meteorologist Ilona McCauley. A very quiet weather pattern for us continues on into Tuesday. We'll wake up to some more low clouds in the morning. Temperatures start near 57 degrees, but plenty of sunshine by the afternoon. Highs near 80.
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1: All right, boys and girls, we're back at the Virginia Mason Athletic Center. Seahawks training camp continues. Seahawks Cowboys Saturday night, preseason football. Lots going on here. Byron Murphy, good stuff from him. Hugh Millen, good stuff from him. Bill Krueger will join us at 5 o'clock tonight. We'll talk about the series against the Rays, Dick. And, Jackson, we can go over the top 50 list as well that I thought generally was a pretty good thing, great ceremony, until they got to the end of the list and Jeff Nelson didn't hear his name called, which I thought was absolute chicken crap nonsense by this organization to do what they did over the weekend to Nelly. He's number one in games pitched in franchise history. For God's sakes, he's got a 3.26 ERA. He's the only middle reliever to ever make the All-Star game as a Mariner. What are we doing? Can somebody tell me what I'm missing here? Dick, if I'm missing something, I gladly will hear an argument against it.
2: No,
1: I will gladly hear an argument. But you know what this felt like to me? It felt like it wasn't the top 50 best players. It was the top 50 best players that the Mariners like. and that maybe John Stanton is still making Jeff Nelson pay for popping his pie hole off at the end of the 23 season about not making a deal, and they traded him back to the Yankees. What else? What other reason would there be for Jeff Nelson, number one in games pitched, number one in franchise history, but you got to find a way to get Dave Valley on the list and Mike Jackson on the list? And look, I like those guys, but yeah, not over Jeff Nelson. What are we doing?
2: No, it does appear that July 31st, 2003 cost Jeff Nelson. and I, you know, at first when I saw your tweet, because I didn't even know all the list, right? I knew obviously a good chunk of the list, but I didn't know a lot of like the bottom 10, bottom 15 guys on the list. So I saw yours. My first thought was, okay, let's play devil's advocate for a second. We know that Dave is close to Jeff Nelson. They've been friends for a quarter of a century. So is this kind of clouding the judgment here? And then I went and looked at the numbers, and I came up with the same stuff that you came up with. I'm looking at the Mariner WAR leaders for pitchers right now. Right. There is exactly one relief pitcher who has a higher WAR with the Mariners than Jeff Nelson, and that's J.J. Putz. Jeff right. Nelson is higher than all the other guys, Andrés Muñoz, Arthur Rhodes, Mike Jacksons, all the other guys that got named to the top 50 list. So, yes, I believe you. I agree with you. Jeff Nelson should have absolutely been on the list.
1: Well, there's just, look, there's a perception about the way, right, Jackson, the Mariners do things, correct? Yep. And what's important to them. And like we talked about in the first segment of the show, when nobody takes accountability, when nobody talks to the media, when people run and hide in the showers after a game, when there's no leadership on display from the clubhouse except for the manager quoting his cliche book, then that feeds into certain perceptions that we have about the franchise. When you do things like leave Nelly, I know you were fired up about Gino Suarez too. When you leave Jeff Nelson off the top 50 list, who so clearly belongs on the list. Like, people that don't even know Nelly, impartial, and you're right, Dick, friend of mine, did a show with a guy for 3 years, whatever, okay? It pissed me off. Just like it pisses me off to find out that Mike Holmgren is still having to wait for the Hall of Fame for exactly those reasons. But just because we're close to people doesn't mean that the arguments are incorrect, right?
2: That's right.
1: I mean, Tim Booth and the Times did a whole story on this, and their number one miss was Jeff Nelson. So when you do things like that, guys, it just clearly feeds into the perception that people have.
0: You know, it's interesting. You look at the overall all-time top WAR leaders for the Mariners. I know WAR is only one of many stats, but you know, Jeff Nelson's not even that far down there. It's clearly the omission. The other ones that really stand out, you mentioned, Softy, that I pointed out Gino Suarez. I think for a guy who delivers you one of the biggest moments in your franchise's history, who, you know, right now, if you, and I don't know if everybody knows this, if you go into the Mariners clubhouse and then you take the little hallway from the clubhouse down to their dugout, a huge thing is in just lit up letters saying good vibes only. They still have that right now, that just, it beams at you when you walk out to the dugout, good vibes only. For a guy who had that kind of influence, who also was a pretty darn good player at two instances, I think that's a miss. But also, just looking at this WAR thing, Omar Vizquel, he right now is the 36th highest WAR Mariner of all time. He's off. Jose Lopez right behind him at 10.2 WAR. He's off. Ken Phelps, Leon Roberts, Carlos Guillen. That rounds out the top five of top WAR getters that were left off this list.
1: Yeah, I
0: think there's a couple of those, especially Lopez, Guillen, that I kind of go, Mariners, I think you missed big time on a few of these guys.
1: Did they, Dick, consider the egos of current guys too much when they put as many players from this team on that list? Because Logan Gilbert's on it. Brian Wu is on it.
2: Kirby.
1: George Kirby is on it. Luis Castillo, who's not here, but he's on it, right? Julio Rodriguez, Cal Raleigh, J.P. Crawford. I mean, I don't know if George Kirby belongs on that list right now.
2: No.
1: I mean, honestly, you know, does George Kirby honestly belong on a top 50 list right now
2: over
1: a guy who's number one in games pitched in franchise history?
2: I think what's interesting is Jackson's point. If Gino Suarez was on this team right now, even if he was hitting 220 with like 10 bombs, he's probably on the list. So, I mean, I was okay. And now, because Gino is clearly, when you look at the most impactful Mariners of all time, based upon what he did in the moments, he is one of the most impactful Mariners. I just don't know is 1,300 ABs. Is that enough?
1: Right.
2: To be a top 50 player. 1,300 ABs is not a lot. That's like two full seasons.
3: It's a moment,
2: right.
3: though.
2: He's very impactful. He's maybe a top 10 or 15 impactful player of all time in Mariner history.
1: Yeah. Well, look, I mean, I just think guys like Dave Valley, for example, and Mike Jackson, and the problem with an argument like this is it becomes a, I hate A, so give me B, right? And that's not the deal here. Like, I think guys like Dick and I, you're too young to remember Valley when he was a catcher playing for the Mariners, but is he on that list if he's not a broadcaster right now?
2: Exactly. Well, honestly, guys, the number one name that popped up to me was your old boy, Joel Piñata, Dave.
3: Yeah.
1: Right. Like, why was he on the list?
2: Joel Piñeiro had 2.5 good seasons with the Mariners and then 3 terrible seasons with the Mariners. Like, he fell off a cliff after 2.5 seasons. Well, to Jackson's point, Gino had 2.5 great seasons, too, and then didn't fall off the cliff because he's no longer on the team.
1: You know, again, it's just another example of how they just, you know, this should have been something that everybody just loved and whatever, and then you do something like leave Nelly off, and he's the number one guy for me by far. And I mean, I'll just be honest with you, he's pissed. I mean, he's hurt by this, but he's not on the list.
2: He should be.
1: And I don't like it. I don't like, you know, him feeling that way about the Mariners, and I really hope that they were clear with him on what was going on, because, you know, he's doing games for the Marlins now. Nelly is, so he's traveling, and they had a game. And if he had known that this was what was going on, that, trust me, he would have been here, right? Other guys decided not to be here, like Robbie Cano and Kyle Seager, who obviously belong on the list. I'm not saying they don't. Those guys do for sure. But I really, and I have not heard from anybody. I've reached out to a couple people, and nobody's written back yet. I doubt they ever will. I really hope that they were up front with Nelly and saying, look, you've made the list. We want you here. Or let's not just make this about the 50 guys that could get here. Because that's not how you run a franchise. That's not how you treat a guy like a Jeff Nelson. And if he's being punished, what was the date again, Dick, that you said?
2: July 31st, 2003.
1: Yeah, if he's being punished for something that happened 23 years ago when every fan in baseball agreed with him, by the way, then shame on them, man. Come on. We're going to break testimonials, and then we'll ask Bill Krueger about the whole top 50 thing. I'm sure he'll be thrilled to discuss that at 5 on 93.3 KJRFM.
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26: From the Fox 13 Weather Center, I'm meteorologist Ilona McCauley. A very quiet weather pattern for us continues on into Tuesday. We'll wake up to some more low clouds in the morning. Temperatures start near 57 degrees, but plenty of sunshine by the afternoon. Highs near 80.
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1: 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All right, 49451, Tacoma Dodge text line, testimonials, and then Billy Krueger will join us coming up. I'm sure he'll be holding back, not really, at 5 o'clock tonight with his thoughts on the Mariners, man. Lock up the women and children, dude. Billy Krueger is going to be unfiltered at 5 on the M's mess. 49451, testimonials. Jackson, what do you got?
4: We miss Lupinilla. Softy, do your best. Give us pep talk for the team after yesterday's game.
1: Don't ask me. Ask the players. I'm tired of it. I'm freaking tired of it. I can't do it, man.
5: Wow, you used to be all so good.
1: I can't do it anymore. It's over. Can't do it anymore, boys. I don't have it in me. I don't have it. I don't have it anymore.
6: Disappointing the people.
1: I don't have it anymore. I'm tired. I'm freaking tired. I'm sick of it. Go ask the players. Don't ask me. I'm manager.
6: There it is.
1: I'm not a player.
5: That's what we're looking
1: for.
5: I'm
1: not a hitter. I'm not a catcher. I'm a damn manager. I sit in the dugout and I smoke. I fill a damn lineup card out. And that
6: he glitched. Jackson, he glitched.
9: All the way.
6: He glitched.
9: Just to the end of the segment.
1: You know what that is? It's like the Matrix, right?
6: Just the
1: Matrix. How cool is that seeing him, though, man? Huh?
5: Oh, very
6: so
5: cool.
6: Good.
1: I was surprised he was there.
5: I thought he was too. I had no idea.
1: That was very, very cool. Then the M's went out and celebrated by getting their ass kicked,
6: yes,
1: and Dan Wilson got ejected. I'll tell you what, that was the most fired up I've seen Dan all year long. I still wanted more. I would have been riding his ass into the 10 o'clock hour, and because Lou was there, Dick, I would have thrown a little more sauce on it just because Dick
5: He's been thrown out a couple times when Lou's been there. Like, he turns into a different dude when Lou's watching the game. He got thrown out. Was it late last year? When was Lou here? Last year or a couple years ago?
1: I think he's been ejected like twice in the last 2 weeks, hasn't he, or something?
5: Yes, he has.
1: Then bring Lou Piniella to every game. The hell? All right, what's next?
4: I am afraid Dan will not get fired until the season is lost. What is upper management waiting for? Oh, well, better luck next year.
1: I just don't think my gut is, Dick, that the amount of respect and love and affinity that John Stanton has for Dan Wilson, I don't think he would embarrass him like that and fire him in the middle of the year.
5: I agree. I think there's a 0% chance that at any point if Dan Wilson was going to get fired this year, he would have already been fired. Right. So I think there's a 0% chance he's fired between now and the end of the season. I am leaning more towards Larry Stone as we continue this tremendous run that they're on. That if they don't make the playoffs, that he's
1: out.
5: Yeah.
1: All right, what's next?
4: I have a theory. After they gave Colt Emerson almost $100 million, I think the good vibes became, what's in it for me? Selfish baseball. Losing baseball.
1: Well, I mean, the thing is that you got a couple guys who are playing for new deals. Logan Gilbert is playing for one. George Kirby is eventually playing for one, very close to playing for one. Rosarena certainly playing for one, and that might explain the kind of year he's having. But I don't know if I buy that. You think so? He's saying that because Colt Emerson got a $100 million bag, all of a sudden these guys just said the hell with it. They're handing out that kind of coin. Then I'm gonna just go out and get mine. Is that what he's saying?
5: If that were the case, then NFL players would have been doing that for the length of the time where first round draft picks were making. You know, remember Sam Bradford made like $50 million before he ever threw a football in the NFL, and it didn't seem like it impacted veterans back then.
1: For as much as we like to criticize the Mariners, and rightfully so, right now, I think the players on this roster should look at what the team did for Colt Emerson and think, good.
5: That's right.
1: That means if I perform, they'll take care of me.
5: That's right.
1: Right? And so, I mean, that's if there's one positive, I guess that's it. All right, what's next?
4: The Seahawks do not need a guy like Arnold. Have you seen the charges? They are extreme. Tarion is a big name, and I am sure the people who committed the assault will flip on Arnold for a plea deal.
1: Well, that's a guy that's got no faith in the legal system then, and I understand that. A lot of people don't. I do, right? So I'm just going by the letter of the law, Dick. If I'm John Schneider and I'm Mike McDonald and this guy gets exonerated, you know, what do you want from me? He's free to go. And guess what? If he's free to go, he's going to sign with somebody. He's going to sign with somebody, and he'll probably be on his best behavior the rest of his career after what he just went through. So we are eliminating the possibility that Tarion Arnold did not do what he's being accused of doing. I think we should live in a world of gray, that both ideas are possible, that he's guilty as hell and belongs in jail for the rest of his life, or he's innocent. I mean, why can't we wait until we see what happens, and then if he's available and he's free and clear to go, then talk about playing the guy.
5: Well, and that texter at the very end there agreed with Tarion Arnold's defense attorney, who said these guys have got every reason to blame Tarion Arnold. He's a big name.
1: Right.
5: So,
1: right,
5: I mean, exactly, it's like he said he shouldn't be, and then he basically used the defense excuse for why Tarion Arnold should be acquitted.
1: Yeah, I just don't think we should live in a world where accusations should end somebody's career or their life as far as their professional career at all. I mean, everybody That's gets right. a shot. And if he did it, then hopefully our justice system will prove that he did it or not. All right, what's next, Jackson?
4: Derek Coleman's DUI is the last time I can remember a Hawk having a bad look in the news. We almost never see that.
1: When was that? God, that was 10 years ago. 2016.
6: 16
1: was the last time that happened. Yeah, I mean, they're on a, knock on wood,
5: they're on a great run.
1: They're on a pretty good run, right, of, you know, guys behaving themselves.
5: We've had some streaks in this town, you know, with the, you know.
6: Who's the running back that went all Fast and the Furious in front of the VMAC?
1: Fred Jackson.
6: Right. Yes, Jackson.
1: With Marshawn Lynch.
5: Yes.
1: Right? With Marshawn. Yeah, Fred Jackson. That's right. Yeah, they were doing a little Tokyo Drift outside the VMAC, right? Yeah. But that's it, right? I mean, and again, I'm not saying that was right, you know, on its own right, but I don't know. I like driving fast, you know, whatever. But, I mean, it was you're right. The whole domestic violence thing, and I don't think that we should be sitting here just saying that's the bar. Like, we want guys that represent the city well.
6: Right.
1: But first and foremost, Dick, let's not be naive. We want good football players, damn good football players. Right, and if you're willing to push the envelope a little bit with a guy's character, as long as they don't go out and do something ridiculous, then, you know. Whatever.
5: And if they're a good teammate. Have you done 100 on Seahawks Way there outside the VMAC?
1: Not on Seahawks Way. That's a very, very short
5: that's like
1: stretch.
5: A quarter. That is a quarter mile property. Track right there.
1: Yeah, I have not done 100 on the freeway or a highway probably since the old 87 Scirocco back in the day.
5: Your 87 Scirocco got to 100?
1: Oh, absolutely. That was like going from Bellevue to Issaquah at 2 o'clock in the morning when I was 18 years old. That was a long time ago.
5: My Toyota Corona 1980 hatchback.
1: Corona?
5: Only no, there was, it was actually a Corona.
1: Corona.
5: Look it
1: driving
5: up.
1: A beer? Yeah. Corona?
5: There was
1: a Corona?
5: There was a Toyota Corona. Look it up.
1: No.
5: 1980 Toyota Corona. Look it up. Bet you money. And the speedometer only went to 85. And the car itself could not get to 85.
1: Yeah. No, that was... You guys have never seen my old Scirocco back in the day when I was in high school, did you?
5: Those were kind of cool. I remember Sciroccos. They were kind of cool, sporty looking.
1: Just be honest with me. How douchey is this? And I'll show you a picture one of these days. All Jackson, right. Have you seen this car, by the way?
6: No.
1: Orange with a red flare kit.
6: Oh, my God.
5: Oh, wow.
1: A fin on the back. And white wheels.
6: Softy.
5: Yeah, I got to see this. Oh,
1: Jackson, this is 1989.
6: Woof.
1: Okay, just keep that in mind.
5: Wow.
1: All right, it's 89. I'll find a picture, and I'm going to send it to you guys. All right, Bill Krueger, who I guarantee you never drove a car with a flare kit on it. He'll join us next on 93.3 KJRF.
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17: Someone spit towards my direction. All the stereotypes that we've worked so hard to break are just going to be reversed. And I won't let that happen.
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25: You accidentally cut your daughter's bangs unevenly. Do you A, line things up a centimeter from her hairline?
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27: No. Sweat bands are so hot right now. Everyone's wearing them. Like that basketball player and that other basketball player.
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27: A reflection could never capture our true selves.
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27: Beauty is within.
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27: Less time blow drying, more time texting.
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24: Mom, you really don't have
27: 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Twinsies!
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1: Well, happy Monday, everybody. Headlines right here on Softy Dick Jackson, brought to you by our friends at Frost Brewed Coors Light, as cold as the Rockies.
44: Not tomorrow, not after breakfast, now.
1: Yeah, the Mariners need some of that red ass tomorrow against the Yankees because they stink. There is no way to sugarcoat this. Swept by the Rays yesterday. They scored four runs in the entire damn series. They're now four games out in the division. Day off today. They travel to the Bronx to take on the Yankees tomorrow. Brian Wu, who's been awful on the road tomorrow. Bryce Miller Wednesday. Logan Gilbert on Thursday.
0: I saw Coward today ripping on the Dodgers for scoring seven runs this weekend. I'm like, seven? Where can I get seven? That would be awesome.
1: We gotta talk about that Coward guy, man. He's starting to go off the deep end, dude. He really is.
0: Is that right?
1: Yes, I believe he is.
0: Mike Florio reporting that Aaron Donald is expected to make his decision whether or not to come out of retirement to rejoin the Rams this week.
1: Arizona designating